0: mi fortaleza, mi proveedor. ¿Qué sería de mí sin tu presencia? No puedo.
1: Things endures all things, because God is everything and everything is love.
2: Amen.
3: Glory to God. Seven eyes, the one who sees everything, who has all revelation, the omniscient, the omnipresent, which are the seven spirits of God sent throughout the earth. He sees everything. The whole earth is supervised, not by satellite, by the seven eyes of Jesus. The Bible says that John's eyes travel throughout the earth seeking the righteous, so the earth is turning and,
2: Look at him over there, that one, here, look at him over there in China, in Taiwan, look at him, that one is mine, spirit, take him, that one is praying to me, he is asking me for something, look how he is in affliction, send him help, that one is weeping in my presence, look at him, he feels abandoned, sad, dejected, he thinks he is being defeated, send him help and he sees everything. It is enough for me that he sees everything
1: and knows everything.
2: Amen. Amen. And he came and took the book from the right hand of the one who was seated on the throne. How is the Father there, right? And Jesus says, how close it is, Father. He took the book. And look, look what happened when he took it. And when he had taken the book, oh, Dad, what happened over there? The four living creatures and the 24 elders fell down before the Lamb. Pay attention here, the four living creatures. When did he take the book? If there was weeping because they were tied up and no one could untie them, now praise is unleashed because Christ took it in his hand.
3: When praise is unleashed, when it is known that there is one who can untie it. The four living creatures. Some think that they were archangels tempting Ezekiel. I don't know. I think, personally, I believe that those four living creatures represent the redeemed, just like the 24 elders. I'll explain why later. Possibly being four speaks of the four corners of the earth. Like John saw that I saw on the four sides angels who were saying, "Do not harm the earth or the sea." The number four says that the eyes of God are over all the earth. The four living creatures there are celestial. I believe that they represent the salvation of the four corners of the earth and the 24 elders. The number 12 is a number of government. 12 and 12, some speak of the 12 apostles and the 12 patriarchs. That's all very well, but look at something, they are representative, they represent government and something else. The four living creatures for me are the salvation of the four corners of the earth, of the north, the south and the west, the east. Isaiah chapter 43 says, I said to the north, give me my children here. Tell the south, do not deny them to me. Tell the east, let them come here and I will seek them from the west. Read it in Isaiah chapter 43. Listen. Look, when he had taken from the book, when was it that there was praise? The weeping stopped. Say, the weeping stopped. That's what
2: happened to Hannah, who was weeping in the temple for a son, and the priest said to her, the Lord will give you the desire of your heart. Quote, And it says that he went out and wept no more because he believed that God heard him. Here John stopped weeping and everyone in heaven and their weeping was changed into joy and gladness. Because there was one worthy and because he took the scroll. And look now. And when he had taken the scroll, the four living creatures and the 24 fell down before the Lamb and they had what? They had harps. What did they have?
4: I mean, song worship played.
1: Instruments to praise God. And what does it say? And golden bowls full of incense, which are the prayers of the saints.
3: You see here what God has always taught us, that worship and intercession are like Simeon and Judah that go together. What is unleashed in heaven when Christ takes the seals? I mean, worship.
2: Worship.
1: Worship.
2: And intercession. Intercession. Means ministering to God. Ministering to God, that is ministering to the Lord. Listen. Why do I believe now that the 24 elders represent government and priesthood? What? Government and priesthood. Because if you read in 1 Chronicles, there were 24 priestly orders. How many? 24. The priests in David's time were 24 orders, 24 priestly orders. And they sang, "For you have made us kings and priests to God." What hast thou made us to be, kings and priests? That's the psalm later on. Thou hast made us kings and priests. Kings, government. I mean, government. Priests, ministers of praise and intercession. Amen. That's why. I believe that those who were there were representatives of the redeemed, representatives of the church reigning with Christ and interceding with Christ, that is, in the priestly ministry of Christ. Do you know why? Because in the second psalm, in number 2, when the kings of the nations were laughing, that is, opposing the reign of Jesus, the Father says, "I have set my king on Zion, my holy hill. You are my son. I give you as an inheritance to the nations." As an inheritance, what? And he said, "I have set my king on Zion, my holy hill." And to put there, it says that it is to consecrate him with a life offering, says the original. So God consecrated Jesus as king with an offering of salvation, of joy upon his head, and then he said, "I give you as an inheritance to the nations." Say, first decree declares him king. Second decree, Psalm chapter 110. The Lord has spoken and he will not change his mind. You are a priest forever according to the order of Melchizedek. And it says that there is a group that is going to submit to him on the day of his power. So when it says, "He has made us kings and priests to God, they will reign with me, they will rule with me and they will minister to the Father with me. With your brothers I will praise you and my brothers with me will praise you." Give another round of applause.

0: My question is, why is worship and intercession unleashed at such a solemn moment so that the church may understand the ministry of Christ in heaven? That is the victory of Christ. We must worship the Father because he has overcome, and we must govern and put our enemies under our feet.
1: That is the application of the triumph of Christ. The church has two functions like Jesus: to reign, to govern. All authority has been given to me in heaven and on earth. Therefore, but here they appear with harps and with bowls full of incense to minister to God.
2: See the importance that God has given to prayer in this congregation of worship so that they may understand it in another way. Listen now. And they sang a new song, saying, "Why a new song? Tell me, why a new song? In Israel, a new song was sung. Every time God gave a new revelation or God he did something new. Hey, say it with me, in Israel.
1: They sang a new song.
0: Every time God made a new revelation or did something new. It
1: only says in Psalm chapter 43 verses 96, 1 and 33, "I will sing to the Lord a new song, because he has done this, because he has done that." Whenever there is something new, there has to be a new song. And this new revelation of those seven seals, and we have to sing here in a big way. We have to celebrate the works of the Lord. These people say, "I have redeemed them that they may proclaim my praises." Amen.
0: As he said to Pharaoh, "Let my people go, that they may serve me, that they may sacrifice to me, that they may make feasts to me, a new song." Every time God does something new in your life, sing to him. The Psalms are that. The Psalms are songs given to Jehovah at a time of feats, of wonders, of something that Jehovah did. He delivered me from evil. He delivered me from my enemies. He took my feet out of the net. He always sings about something that Jehovah has done. What happens is that this is too big. What happened when they crossed the Red Sea and saw the enemies rolling? What did they do? Miriam took the timbrel and the women followed her and began to sing to Jehovah because he is great, because he is powerful, because he has done wonders, because he has performed miracles, because he has defeated the enemies. Well, now that we worship the Lamb who was slain because he made us kings and priests for God,
1: because he washed us with his blood, we must always have a new song for God. And they sang a new song, saying, "Worthy are you to take the scroll and to open its seals, for you were slain, and by your blood you redeemed us for God from every tribe and tongue, people and nation." Question: who were singing? Who were singing here? The 24 elders. And who else? And the four living creatures. So, God redeemed the 24 elders, yes or yes, and he redeemed the four living creatures. Yes. So, they were from the earth because the living creatures were not redeemed. The 10, "And you have made us to our God kings and priests, and we will reign on the earth." Will angels reign on the earth? "And I looked and heard the voice of many angels." Now the angels join in the choir, because it is in heaven, on earth, and under the earth. "I looked and heard the voice of many angels around the throne and the living creatures and the elders. And their name was millions of millions." In Hebrew it is myriads of myriads. And myriads in Greek, the myriad in Greek is the last number, which means 10,000 times 10,000. How many are there? 1,000 by 1,000. And 10,000 by 10,000. Oh, oh, oh. That's an unlimited number in Greek. It's the last book, myriads of myriads. 10,000 by 10,000 by 10,000 by 10,000. No number, in other words. It says in 12 that they said with a loud voice. What did they say?
0: Why with a loud voice? Oh, because according to the message is the voice. That's why the gospel must be preached with a loud voice, saying, "God, give him glory, because the hour of his judgment has come. Quote, Amen. Look, and they said with a loud voice, Worthy is the Lamb that was slain to take power. Now listen to the seven things. Say with me, power. 1. Riches. 2. Wisdom. 3. Strength. 4. Honor. 5. Glory. 6. Praise. 7. Now give him 7 rounds of applause. There. R. Seven horns, seven eyes, seven homages. It means perfection, perfection. A loud voice, a mighty angel at the right hand of the Father. Listen, it doesn't say here in a very clear way that this is great, great. Amen, brother. Amen, amen. Ah, I don't know how some places haven't discovered praise or rather lost praise in some circles of the church. It makes me sad. I don't say it to criticize, I say it out of pity. They lost praise, brothers. May the whole earth be silent before him. And they quote a text that has nothing to do with that. May people be silent before God. Holy. When God has done great things, we must be silent before God sometimes. Of course, there was silence in heaven. If there is silence in heaven, but most of the time whenever you talk about something that God did, you have to worship God.
1: And with a loud voice, brother.
2: With a loud voice.
0: And to every creature that is in heaven and on earth. Listen, again, listen. Do you remember that there was no one worthy, neither above, nor in heaven, nor on earth, nor under the earth? In verse 13 it says, And every creature that is in heaven and on earth and under the earth and in the sea, add the sea. Now they are all there in the sea and all the things that are in them. Say to the one who sits on the throne and to the Lamb what? Praise, honor, glory and power forever and ever. Amen. Hallelujah. Give him a round of applause. Amen. Amen. Amen. The church cannot be silent. Even the angels are praising there. In a loud voice. We must praise God. This is too great and solemn not to celebrate. Brothers, when you arrive in heaven that day and there were millions and millions of beings.
1: Sometimes I see the church in a stadium worshiping and you hear those angelic voices singing to the Lord and you hear those and the anointing. That comes out when there are thousands of voices singing to the Lord, millions of angels and millions of redeemed beings singing to the Lord, celebrating the Lord, singing the song of the Lamb. What is the song of the Lamb? What is the song of the Lamb? Redemption and its victory over evil. 2 messages, salvation for mine and in the judgments. That which the seals speak of, judgments for those who have despised. My grace. Look at 10, and he has made us for our God what things, kings and priests. That is why 24 elders and that is why they ministered to God. And we shall reign on the earth. There are kings and things priests, government and ministry to God. Amen. And look at the last verse. The 4 living creatures said, Amen. Amen. I interpret here, although there may be another interpretation, do not limit yourself to this being the only one, but I see here in the 4 living creatures, the redeemed from the 4 corners of the earth, and I see them saying Amen, the north says, Amen, the south says, I do not hear you. Amen. The east, what does it say?
0: Amen. And the west saying,
1: Amen. Give another round of applause. Let every tongue confess that Jesus Christ is the victor. Amen.
0: Brothers, now, a scene. I am rocking. You imagine yourself in the midst of that multitude worshiping the Lamb, the angels, I mean those who are in heaven, on earth, on the islands, in the sea, under the earth. Everyone worshipping in you are no. Longer a representation for you to see yourself here when you praise sometimes. And everyone in the spirit, you. Sometimes are with your hand raised there.
1: Holy. May the Lord forgive us.
0: That is not understanding what you prefer. Pay attention here. What do you prefer? To weep or to praise?
1: John wept because everything was tied up. But Christ's victory did not untie it.
0: Brother, what's wrong with you that makes you so alive, so active, so expressive? It's because Christ has untied everything for me. My tongue was closed in my mouth and now I praise and bless him. I can't keep quiet. Go, tell the world how great things God has done in your life. John wept because he understood what it was like to live without revelation. And although the Bible doesn't say it, it doesn't say there that John worshipped, but I'm sure John had his head between his legs if he wasn't like a crazy person. Oh my goodness. Hallelujah. Yes, yes, yes, yes. Or not. Do you think John would be there? No, brother, that John was worshipping too. And do you know why I know? Because John had a heart. Because he knew how to cry when there was something sad, he knew how to sing when there was something happy. He doesn't belong to the generation of Jesus, of whom Jesus said, "My generation is strange. I sing to them and they don't dance. I sing a sad song, they don't cry either. These people are neither here nor there." I sing them a song of joy, nothing. I sing a sad song, nothing, neither here nor there. That's how Jesus described his generation. But I don't belong to the generation that rejected him. I belong to the generation that accepted him. He redeemed me for God. He made me a king, a king. I reign with him. I have my enemies under my feet, but I am a priest with him. I sing to God. Brother, come to worship with your harp, even if it doesn't fit through the door. I prefer it stuck in the door so that you can't get the big harp in. Brother John, help me get this thing in. Amen. Do you know what a harp is? It's a heart that is grateful for the salvation that is in Christ Jesus. Let them ask me now why I became a Pentecostal. I'm going to tell them, it wasn't me who made me, God made me. I cannot be indifferent to such a great, powerful triumph that caused the angels to break out into song and to jump and to say what he did.
2: And our representatives there are the 24 elders, kings and priests.
1: And the four cardinal points, the representation of the church. Listen, regarding the place, the four living creatures, regarding the purpose, to reign and minister to God. There is the representation. And the angels say, how can we not be the choir if we were the ones who served so that he could do it on earth? The church will always have revelation, it will always have government, and it will always have a priesthood, because Christ is worthy because he overcame.
0: Amen.
1: That line against the enemies and the little lamb, but make no mistake, with seven horns. Be careful, amen. Be careful, be careful, be careful. Stand up, my brother, brother, sister, may Jehovah protect you, may Jehovah take care of you, may Jehovah watch over you, over your house, may Jehovah guard your heart from everything that could harm you, may Jehovah lead you in the path of righteousness, for the sake of his name. May the Lord commission angels to watch over you, to guide you, to serve you, may the Holy Spirit guide you into all truth. May God give you firmness and faith, keep you from evil and preserve you for the day of Christ. And I also pray for you, my brother, you who are there in the audience, I pray to the Spirit of God now flowing in your life, that grace be manifested to you, that God touches your mind, touches your heart, that your eyes see, that your ears can hear, that your heart understands at this moment, that the glory of God envelops you, shelters you, covers you. May the grace of God flow according to the divine purpose of the Father for your life. Arise, shine. Salvation has come to your life and to your house. Everything that oppresses you, that depresses you, everything that has you submerged in pain, in misery, in despair, now there is victory. There is victory. The triumph of Christ comes into your life. Rise up in the name of Jesus. Stand firm. Stand firm in Jesus. Stand firm in him right now. May he be your victory, my brother and my sister. May grace be with you and with your household. May the peace of God abound in your heart, and may the Lord always guide you and keep you from stumbling until the day of Jesus Christ. May God bless you and give you victory in Christ Jesus. Amen. We hope this message has been edifying for your life. If you wish to receive it in its original form, you can request it at El Amanecer de la Esperanza, Box 70, Bronx, New York, 10473, or visit our website www.enamelesser.org. 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

0: impose upon the text in order to make it fit. It's all corporate. And it's all about God's purpose in bringing about salvation through this nation. And even in their hardening, in their unbelief, he's bringing about his purpose and his promise through them. But they're not without hope. They can still leave their unbelief and be saved, despite the fact that God hardened them temporarily in their unbelief. When you follow that narrative, it all makes perfect sense. It's about a widening of God's mercy. It's about extending God's love and grace and provision. Whereas the Calvinists take it, flip it up on its ear, and make it all about God's narrowing and making it about a select, small group of people that he's chosen eternity past. And it's just like, it's just the opposite of that. God used a remnant. Who's the remnant? Those who refused to bow a knee to Baal. In other words, they were faithful. And because they were faithful, God used them, even the small number that they were compared to the masses, to bring about his plan of redemption through this small ragtag group of people that nobody knows about. And God has always done it that way, and he's still doing it that way. And so we can know that God's promise and his purpose in electing the nation of Israel has not failed. It has been accomplished even through their unbelief. That's what Romans 9 through 11 is really talking about. And when you try to separate Romans 9 out on its own little island and ignore the very concluding passages of Romans 9, where Paul says, what shall we say to these things? The conclusion tells us what he's trying to say. And what is that? He says that Israel has not attained righteousness, even though it pursued it. Why? Because they pursued it through the law. Gentiles, they have attained righteousness. Why? Because they didn't pursue it through law and works. They pursued it through faith. That's the point, is that God shows mercy to those who believe, not because of their striving after, their running after the law, or because of who their grandfather is, Abraham, but because he can have mercy on whom he wants to have mercy. And yes, that even includes a barbarian Gentile who has never followed the laws of Israel. And when you understand that, all that text just flows together so beautifully and perfectly, and Calvinism doesn't even make sense, really.
1: I want to get your take on a few of the other key proof texts that Calvinists go to. But before that, I want to play another video because I think it just helps to highlight how problematic this system is. And you've seen this one too. I know you've played it on your show. But I think it highlights something. There has been, over the last few years, I've seen, you know, they talk about the Young Restless Reformed, all these people coming into the Calvinist movement, but there's been a lot that are leaving the Calvinist movement, and not just leaving, but backsliding altogether. You've got Paul Maxwell, who was that theologian, former Desiring God guy, John Steingard, who was with a Canadian Christian rock band, Hawk Nelson, lead vocalist, Joshua Harris, I Keep Stating Goodbye, Megan Phelps, Fred Phelps' daughter. And this is another one here. This is Derek Webb, and he was a former member of Cademan's Call, which was a Christian rock group, and he is completely apostatized. And in this interview, he's explaining the rationale for that backsliding. Just listen.
2: But the thing is, like, I remember at the time kind of being okay with that. I mean, hard as it was to have to be honest about it, it's like, listen, this isn't my fault. Yeah. And I don't know why I get it and some people don't. You know, I go back to Ephesians 2, 8, 9. I'm not, it had nothing to do with me.
3: Yep.
2: But I do, for whatever reason, see this.
3: Yeah.
2: And I wish that I had the luxury of telling you that you could behave in any way that you wish, and you can believe anything that you wish, and that all roads are going to go to the same place. Yeah. But that's just not what the Bible says. Yeah. I tell you my story, and I can tell you what I believe it says, and then you're going to have to reckon with that yourself.
3: Yeah.
2: And I can't convince you, but I can pray and things like that. We can all depend on the Spirit. Which interestingly is where I leave it now. Mm. And with my Christian friends who try to convince me this, I say, listen, like, I don't know why you're trying to persuade me. Mm. Because your own Bible says
3: it's a gift.
2: That it's a gift, it's the work of the Spirit start to finish. It's a removing of a heart of stone and replacing with a heart of flesh. That is not something you can do for me.
3: Yeah.
2: So if it's true, we're both depending on the Spirit to show up. I'm literally in the grave next to Lazarus, waiting to hear my name.
3: Yeah.
2: And I'm gonna lay in there dead till he shows up.
3: Yeah. Somebody asked me near the beginning of this year of living Christianly, well, what would it take for you to believe? What would it take for you to believe in God? Well, that's easy. God would have to give me faith because I can't reach out and grab it.
2: What it would take is a miracle.
3: It would take a miracle. Yeah. It would
2: What does it take for a dead man to come 6 feet out of the ground? Yeah. It takes someone to dig him out, to open the box and revive him.
3: Breathe into his nostrils.
2: And the Bible makes it very clear that there is nothing less spiritually than that going on in salvation.
3: Absolute new life.
2: New life from death to life.
3: Yeah.
2: and that's what would be required.
3: Yeah, and I
2: and I'm open to it. I'm literally in the grave waiting to hear my name.
3: Yeah, anytime.
2: If that's the picture.
3: Because if there is going to be a work of the Spirit going on, I want in.
2: And I won't be able to resist it. And yeah. I can't call out for it. Yeah. I cannot coax him over.
3: Yeah.
2: Either my name is written in the book of life or it's not.
3: Yeah.
2: And I mean, so if we're going to really get into the language, the hard language of the Bible, provocative as it may be, mm-hmm. like I got to a point, I don't like binary ideas or statements, but yeah. there's a few that feel emotionally like they are,
3: yeah.
2: although maybe they're not. But there's a point where I said, you know what? Maybe God made me and fashioned me for destruction.
3: Yeah. Yeah, yeah, vessel for wrath.
2: Because he says he does that.
3: Jacob I have loved, Esau I've hated, through for the good pleasure of his own will.
2: That's right. And he receives no counsel but his own about
3: yep.
2: that. And so there's nothing I'm going to be able to do to change his mind about it. So maybe it's all real and I'm just not chosen. And yeah. that's just a thing I'm going to have to reckon with.
3: Yeah.
2: And that's not a thing I can really do anything about.
3: Right, and it would seem unnatural and almost, it would seem shady to try to do something about it in a way, to try to strong arm a faith
2: no.
3: into oneself.
2: So I'm gonna try to make the best of this.
3: Yeah.
2: And I'm listening.
3: Yeah.
2: I haven't stopped listening. I mean, in as far as Lazarus was listening the moment before he heard his name out of Jesus' mouth.
3: Yeah.
2: Which a dead man cannot.
3: Can't.
2: So he wasn't listening.
3: No.
2: He wasn't paying attention.
3: Yep.
2: He wasn't flagging someone down. He wasn't wishing or hoping for it.
3: He wasn't leaning forward.
2: He wasn't seeking it.
3: No. Nope.
2: He was just suddenly called out.
3: Yeah.
2: Came alive and came out. And that was the only response he could have had.
3: He had no choice.
2: And because he had no choice. I mean, that's a hard and biblical word.
3: Yeah.
2: And
3: that's the Christianity I resonate with.
2: Me which, too. Yeah. And so what's so funny is that all my friends call me like a reformed atheist because when I do pick up the language of Christianity and start to speak it again, which is, it's a language I'm fluent in.
3: Oh yeah.
2: Just like you
3: it's
2: can still have the accent of a country in which you no longer live.
3: Yeah.
2: And you can still detect the accent on my speaking, but I go immediately into that reform view, only because it's just the one that seemed to make the most logical sense to me.
3: It was very consistent.
2: It's the one that seemed like it made the most sense of the whole thing to me.
3: Yeah.
2: And so that's still the one I go to. And some of my friends. So what's hysterical is that I will find myself in theological debates with friends arguing a biblical position.
3: Yep.
2: Arguing from a Bible that I have no belief in. But I'm just like, but I'll argue all the tenets of Reformed theology with them and sometimes win.
3: Yep.
2: And then at the end of it, have to say,
3: that was weird.
2: And by the way, that was weird because I for sure don't believe any of what either of us have just been talking about.
3: Oh my God.
2: So it's weird.
3: It is weird.
2: Oh, anyways.
0: See, I think that's devastating because he basically concludes, maybe this is all real, but I'm not chosen. In other words, what he's done is he's abrogated his responsibility to put his own faith in Christ, to follow Christ, to put his allegiance towards Christ. And he's going, that's really God's decision. Mm-hmm. That's really that's God's responsibility, not mine. That's basically what he's saying. I'm in the grave. I'm waiting. I want to be in on it, he even says. Mm-hmm. So this whole idea the Calvinist says, well, if you were elected, you wouldn't want to be. You know, in other words, if you weren't elect, you wouldn't want to be. He's actually saying, no, I would want to be in on it. And really, when you think about it, what atheist wouldn't want to be in on it if it's real? That's exactly what he's saying. If this is all real, sure, I would want to be in on it. I would want him to wake me up and draw me to himself through this irresistible grace. If it's true, of course they would want that. And it's exactly what he's confessing. I would want it if it's true. But notice what he's doing. He's putting all the responsibility, mm-hmm. the responsibility the Bible says is his, because of the claims of Calvinism. As a former Calvinist, he knows those claims. He believes that's what the Bible teaches. And he's basically saying, it's not my fault. It's God's fault. It's God's decision as to whether I'm going to believe or not. And so I'll just wait for him to make me into a believer if this is all real and I'm really chosen. But he's now basically using the claims of Calvinism to justify his sin and his behaviors and his unwillingness to follow God. And that is devastating because it's showing how Calvinism can impact, not always does. I'm not trying to say every Calvinist is going to become like this or every single person that learns Calvinism is going to do this, but how many have to do it before Calvinists will begin to wake up and realize that my theological system actually has negative implications and can devastate someone's faith whenever they logically play them out to their logical ends.
1: Let's talk a little bit about John 6, because I think it's another one of these. And Calvinists, you know, they lean on this. No one can come to me unless the Father draws him. And they see this as proof that God only draws the elect, and that drawing is irresistible. But then later in John 12, Jesus says, I'll draw all men to myself. So how do you reconcile those two statements? What is Jesus actually saying about this drawing? And does it have to be effectual to be real?
0: Well, a lot of people ignore the very next verse. It's written in the prophets, and they shall all be taught of God. Everyone who has heard and learned from the Father comes to me. See, the parallel, that the issue that John is teaching, that throughout the book of John, is that the Father and the Son are one. And what you've got to understand is Jesus doesn't come into a vacuum. He comes into a place where the people that he's chosen, the elect, so to speak, of Israel, I've come to my own, John chapter 1, and they have not received me. But to all who do receive me, I give them the right to become children of God. That's chapter 1. That's the context of this. And so what you have is a lot of Israelites who are, like I said before, sticks in the mud. They are self-righteous. They have not been listening to the Father. And Jesus continually rebukes them and continually says to them, if you'd believe Moses, you'd believe me because he spoke of me. If you believe the Father, if you were really a child of the Father, you would be following me because he and I are one. We have the same voice. If you were a sheep, the Calvinists will use that one out of John 10 big time, all the time. See, sheep means elect. No, sheep means follower. Okay. If you were a follower of my Father, then you would believe me because I'm his shepherd. I am the one speaking his voice. He and I are one. And if you were a true follower, a true sheep of the Father, then you would believe me. But because you're not a sheep, you're not a follower of God, you're not going to believe in me because I'm God. You're not going to follow me. So he's not saying it's not because you're not unconditionally picked before the foundation of the world and irresistibly graced. He's saying, no, because you've rejected the Father, you're not following God, you don't recognize me. And so there's a condition there. You can't assume unconditional election. You have to establish it from the text. And in John chapter 6, even Calvinist will point out that verse 65 is a parallel to 44. And he says, and it says there, for this reason I have said to you. Now, you got to back up and you got to go, for what reason did he say this to them? Because that reason right there tells us everything. Back up to verse 64. But there are some of you who do not believe, for Jesus knew from the beginning who they who did not believe. In other words, Jesus has a unique ability. He actually sees into the heart of people. He knows whether they have faith or not. Just like back in John chapter 2, when he says great numbers of crowd of people followed him, but he would not entrust himself to them because he knew the condition of their hearts. Same thing here. He knew some of them aren't believers. They're following him. They're coming to get food. They look like church members here. They're coming to Jesus. Okay. But he knows from the beginning those who don't believe. For this reason, in other words, for this condition, because of this condition of their hearts of being unbelievers, no one can come to me unless it's been granted to him by the Father. In other words, the Father is going to give to his Son those who genuinely believe and are coming for the right reasons. But if your heart's not right and you're not coming for the right reasons, you're just coming to get your belly filled. You're just becoming because it's a popular thing to do, whatever. Then he's not going to grant you to the Son because you haven't met the condition for salvation, which is what? Faith. And so that's the entire thing. You see this throughout the book of John over and over and over again. In fact, later you see in John chapter 12 where he says, when the Son of Man is lifted up, he will draw all men to himself. So that implies that he's not drawing all men to himself before that he's raised up. In other words, he's got a mission to accomplish. He's got to get to the cross. He's got to have the resurrection. And then he sends and commissions the gospel to go to all nations to draw all men to himself. Prior to that, he's not drawing all men to himself. He's only going to the Jews, the remnant of Israel, who are believers, and he's training them to be the ones who commission the gospel to go. This is why you see, like in Mark 9:9 and Matthew 16, several other passages where he says, don't tell anybody yet what you've seen and what you know. They're coming down from the mountain of transfiguration, in fact, and he even says to them, don't tell anybody about this until the Son of Man has been lifted up. What's he doing? Well, there's a strategy on the part of Jesus where he's not drawing all people to himself. The gospel goes first to the Jew and to the Gentile. And remember, it didn't go to the Gentile until Peter has that dream with the white sheet let down. He goes to Cornelius and all those kinds of things. That happens after Jesus's resurrection. Remember, right now he's coming to his own, and his own aren't receiving for the most part. But the remnant he's revealing himself to, who are faithful followers of the Father, and he's showing them the way, training them in the way that they should go, so that when it comes time for his resurrection, he's raised up, and then what does he do? He draws all men to himself. which means, yes, he's drawing both Jew and Gentile. And a lot of Calvinists will point this out. Well, this means a few of all kinds of men. How do you get that from the context? It just doesn't make any sense. He's talking about the fact that the gospel is now going to go to not only the Jew, but the Gentile as well. And that implies every Jew and every Gentile, because I'm sending the gospel to go to all nations, to draw all people to myself, which is why he even says, go preach this message to all of creation, calling people to salvation and repentance, because the gospel is the power of God unto salvation. Notice it didn't say regeneration is the power of God unto the believing the gospel. The gospel is the power of God. Like you said earlier, faith cometh by hearing, not faith cometh by being regenerated through some irresistible means. Again, if you follow the narrative of what John's talking about, it becomes real clear if you look at the entire context of it, that those who believe and follow the Father are going to be given to the Son, so that they will be raised up on the final day. They're not being given arbitrarily, in other words, without known reason. They're being given because they are faithful to the Father. They followed the Father. Simeon, for example, Cornelius, he believed in God. He didn't know Jesus. So what did he need? He needed the gospel. That's why he was, he was given a messenger and said, hey, Peter's going to come talk to you. I want you to listen to him. His eyes were open to the truth of the gospel. Why? Because he was a faithful follower of Yahweh. And so there was a good reason for him to be drawn to Jesus, because he had faith in God, the Father. And when you understand that that's the narrative through Scripture and what's happening while Jesus is here on earth, Calvinism just dissipates. And it doesn't make any sense anymore, ultimately, in that context.
1: Did you know that Christ for All Nations has trained over 6,000 evangelists that work together all over the world? And those evangelists themselves have led tens of millions of people to Christ. If you have a desire to be a soul winner and you want to be trained, equipped, and connected to a global family of soul winners, I want to invite you to join us at one of our trainings. We do everything from one-to-one evangelism training in local churches to training full-time evangelists to hold mass gospel crusades like ours and everything in between. If you want to find out more about upcoming trainings like the boot camp, fire camps, the one-to-one seminars, schools of evangelism, and the CFAN School of Ministry, go to cfan.org/training or click the link in the description below, and I'll see you at one of our training schools in the near future. One thing that's so brilliant about Calvinism is the five-point tulip thing, because a lot of people, when they come into it, they're first taught tulip, so that they already have this paradigm. They have this. They put on these glasses, and the glasses are used. They're created with proof texts. So then you first get that system. Then you look back at the text through that system, and that's all you see. Whereas if you take those glasses off and you just interpret those verses in their context and in the context of Scripture more broadly, you suddenly realize I don't need that system at all to understand what this is saying. And this is not what Paul meant. This is not what Jesus meant at all. Let's go to another one of these. Ephesians 1. What do you do with where it says that he chose us in him before the foundation of the world? Because again, Calvinists read that as individual election. God picked certain people that he wanted to save.
0: I always like to back Calvinists up and say, read the entire context and keep reading all the way to the end. And when you back up to Ephesians chapter 1 and look at verse 1, he's talking to Ephesus, those who are faithful in Christ Jesus, and that in Christ, in him, is a theme of Paul. He uses this throughout all of his epistles, and especially here in this first long run-on sentence of Ephesians 1, he uses it like 10 times in just these first 10, 13 verses, because it's a theme. He's talking about being in Christ, in Christ, in Christ. And this is where Calvinists are very inconsistent, because some Calvinists, when I ask them, and I'll ask them, when did you become in Christ? When did that happen? Some of them will say, well, before the foundation of the world, and some of them will say, when I believed. And then some of them will say, well, like you said earlier, they make their view unfalsifiable by saying, well, in a sense, before the foundation of the world, in another sense, you know, at the time of faith. Well, this is where it gets really, really muddled on the Calvinistic system, because who is chosen for what is what you've got to ask yourself. Mm-hmm. The who is those who are in Christ Jesus. For what? To be made holy and blameless. So before the foundation of the world, God decided whether you're Jew or Gentile, male or woman, slave or free, whatever you are, if you're in Christ through faith, he has chosen for you to become conformed into the image of his Son, made holy and blameless. The two times Paul uses the word predestination are both about God making people into being holy and or being like Christ, which is the same thing, right? Who is he making to be holy and like Christ? People just unilaterally pick before they're ever born, or believers in Christ? Those in Christ are chosen to be made holy and blameless. That's what the text says. And this has been a plan from the foundation of the world. From the very beginning, God has always decided. It's not a new plan, in other words. This is not a new theology of Paul. He's saying from the very beginning, it's always been God's plan that whoever's in Christ, whosoever comes to Jesus, whoever believes in him, whoever's sealed in Christ, which is verse 13, I think is devastating to the Calvinistic reading, because it says, in him you also, after listening to the message of truth, the gospel of your salvation, having also believed, you were sealed in him. So when were you sealed in him? When you heard the message of truth and believed it. So you hear the message and believe it so as to be sealed in him. You're not sealed in him before the foundation of the world. Because otherwise, then Ephesians 2 doesn't make any sense when it says we all used to walk in the ways of the flesh and in the world and dead in our sins. How can you be both in Christ and all of those things describe you? That again, one of those paradoxes, contradictions, that you can be in Christ at the same time as you're walking according to the course of this world, the prince of the power of the air, and the spirit that now working the sons of the disobedience, dead in your trespasses and sins. How can you be in Christ and that at the same time? Mm-hmm. So Calvinists have to do a lot of gymnastics to try to deal with when do you become in Christ and why are you in Christ? And according to the text, you're in Christ when and if you believe the gospel, and only then. And then here are the spiritual blessings. He lays out like seven different spiritual blessings that God has destined beforehand for those who are in Christ Jesus. And so a good illustration for this that I've used on my broadcast that helped people, I think, to see this, is if you were to imagine that a storm is coming to the city. I'm here in Dallas, and there's a huge storm coming, and an angel comes and stands before me and says, you know, Leighton, there's a storm coming, almost kind of like the Noah's Ark situation or something like that. And I built this fortress in the middle of Dallas. I want you to tell as many people as you can that everyone inside that fortress will survive this storm, but anyone who stays outside that fortress, they're going to surely die. And so I go around, I spread the message to as many people as I convince. And of course, the storm comes, everyone inside the fortress lives, everyone outside the fortress dies. Now, I could say everyone inside that fortress was predestined to live. And I could say everyone outside that fortress was predestined to die. But notice I've not said anything about being predestined to be in the fortress or not, because you're responsible for whether you get in the fortress. Well, Christ is the fortress. It has been predestined, determined beforehand, that all who are in him through faith will be made holy and blameless, will have all these spiritual blessings. And it's been destined beforehand that all who remain outside of Christ, those who reject him, those who walk away from the truth of who he is, will be judged by the very words of God, and they will be condemned. That has been destined beforehand. But you're responsible as to whether you get into the fortress. I've heard another illustration of an airplane. It can be destined to fly from one city to the next by the airlines, but you're responsible to get on the jet. Mm-hmm. And if you don't get on the jet, you're not going. So something can be destined for a group of people. Again, they speak corporately. So it can be destined for that group of people, but you're still responsible for being a part of that group of people through the means that God has chosen, i.e. faith. By trusting in him, you're placed in him, under Christ, in Christ, as Paul puts it over and over and over again. And so that's a doctrine of predestination. Some people, oh, you just don't, I just don't believe in that predestination stuff. Oh, no, don't say that, please. Predestination is, man, I look forward to my adoption, the redemption of my body, according to Romans chapter 8, because God has destined beforehand that that's going to happen for those who are in Christ. So predestination is a beautiful doctrine. It's not about God arbitrarily picking people before they're born to make them into believers. It's about God choosing to make all believers, regardless of their background and their sin and their corruption, the color of their skin, slave free, male, female. It's about God destining beforehand. If you're in Christ, these are the spiritual blessings I've set out for you. And they are assured because he has destined it beforehand. And that's a beautiful doctrine, something that shouldn't be ignored whatsoever.
1: Yeah, we should be teaching it. I think one of the problems is, you know, people that are not Calvinist, because things like predestination have become so associated with Calvinism, then they, like you just said, they just say, well, I don't believe that. But there's actually a biblical doctrine there that we have to recapture and teach and preach and understand. What do you do with Acts 13:48, that as many as were appointed to eternal life believed?
0: Well, that's one that we have an article at Sociology 101 that goes over that. It's similar to what I talked about with John chapter 6, is you got to remember that that at that time, there are Gentiles who are faithful followers of God. In other words, they believe in God the Father, but they have not heard of the Son. And there's a contrast there. If you look at the verses before that, 46, he's contrasting the Jews who are deeming themselves unworthy. How does that fit Calvinism? Because how do you deem yourself unworthy for salvation under Calvinistic systematic? It's obviously he's contrasting the Jews who, generally speaking, are deeming themselves unworthy for salvation because what are they doing? They're rejecting the Messiah. They're not following the Father, and therefore they're not believing his Son. Where the Gentiles, for the most part, they are believing the Son. They've been faithful and followers, and now they're because they followed the Father and because they're listening, they're actually believing. And so it's just this assumption that sometimes when people come to the text, they're saying, well, they're being appointed arbitrarily, or that God's appointed them arbitrarily. And that doesn't match up with what the text is saying in its full meaning. There's also some other Greek ways in which the word tasso is explained, where it's like you're lining yourself up with him, mm-hmm. and that the word is being used there. And some people take more of that approach to explain what he's talking about. Either way, it's a narrative text, not a didactic text. In other words, it's Luke explaining what's happening at this time. It's not him trying to give us a theological discourse on something. And so you've got to interpret that text within its context and understand the context of the Jew versus Gentile motif that's happening at that time, when the Jews, for the most part, are trying to stone Paul and the other messengers, whereas the Gentiles are coming in large numbers. Hmm. Why are they coming in large numbers? Because they're not the sticks in the mud who are being hardened and calloused in the rebellion, because they don't think they need a physician, because they're not self-righteous. They know they're sinners. You know, the gospel tends to grow. The seed tends to grow where manure is. In other words, there's a lot of sin, there's a lot of depravity, there's a lot of hopelessness. The gospel grows in a fertile ground like that. That's what the Gentiles look like at that time, especially, which is why you see such a harvest of Gentiles during that time. And I think Luke is just showing that dichotomy or that change over from the Jew and the Gentile and what's happening in that context. But again, for a more thorough explanation of that, if you go to Soteriology 101 and type in Acts 13:48, you can get it all kind of laid out for you real clearly.
1: Do you think sometimes some of those things can be like Luke taking a shot at the unbelieving Jew, the hard-hearted ones that think they're the chosen? And he's trying to, it's kind of a subliminal, subtextual, backhanded insult. It's like, these are the ones that actually believed. These are the chosen ones. You know, you think you're the chosen.
0: Yeah.
1: That's a theme throughout.
0: Yeah, I've had different non-Calvinists explain ways in which that could be taken. Because remember, when we use the word Gentile, it's not like using the word Israel or Jew, because that's just one nation. So when you refer to a Jew, you're referring to Israelites. When you refer to Gentiles, and actually some translations just call it nations, plural, because a Gentile is just everything that's not a Jew. Okay. Mm-hmm. So it's composing many plural, many different nations. You got these people and these, you know, the Samaritans and the, you know, these groups, the Philistines and this, you know, the Edomites and the Ishmaelites and all these different ites and isms and all these people, right? Okay. So have they been appointed to eternal life? Same thing that the Calvinists would say. If you're speaking more corporately like that, then the Gentiles, the nations that had been appointed beforehand, were believing. In other words, God has always appointed for these nations to hear and believe the gospel too. And so that's another way in which you could take that text, where it's not about individuals being irresistibly made to believe versus the other. And so there's about three or four different ways in which non-Calvinists have explained that text. I have admitted that text is probably the most difficult one for a non-Calvinist to answer, because a standalone text does sound like it's approving the Calvinistic way of thinking. But when you really begin to study the context of it and you begin to see the many other ways in which that could be taken, it just doesn't make sense with the rest of the chapter or the whole of the New Testament, as far as I can tell.
1: Yeah, and I think a similar thing happens with a lot of the kind of the parables and the pictures that are sometimes referred to, prodigal son, the lost coin, the lost sheep. They kind of take those pictures and they formulate theology around them, instead of letting the didactic scripture inform us first, and then we interpret the symbols through that lens. the other way around.
0: Yeah, the story of Lazarus is a big one. Well, look at Lazarus was dead and he was called out of the grave, just like we were called out of salvation. And I just have to point out, well, it doesn't say any of that in the text. You can read all that into that narrative if you want to, but it certainly doesn't match the narrative very well, given that Jesus even said, "I'm glad that I tarried so that through this miracle, you will be convinced that I am who I say I am," something that seems superfluous if irresistible grace is going to cause them to believe it regardless. Mm-hmm. If the fact that he's appealing to the fact that a miracle might help convince them of his messiahship seems to demonstrate more of a free will perspective. And there's nothing in it. And this guy's a physically dead person, not a spiritually dead person. So why are you equating the two, especially given the fact that we have the prodigal son story, which says that he was dead, but now he's alive. He was lost. Now he's found. And it wasn't that the father had to go out and pull him out of the pigsty by the nape of his neck because he was literally a corpse and blow life into him and bring him home, because that would be the narrative of Calvinism. Mm-hmm. No, he came home in his humiliation, and on his way home, he didn't deserve salvation, by the way. He didn't deserve to be restored as a son. Mm-hmm. He deserved punishment. And so when Calvinists tend to make it sound like, well, you're earning your salvation by coming home out of your pigsty or by confessing your wrongdoing, how is that true? Even on that the story of the parable, he didn't deserve what he's about to get. It's monergistically, if you want to call it that, the decision of the father as to what he does with his son when he comes home. So your choice to repent and confess your sin, it doesn't save you. God's grace saves you by the blood of Christ, and he doesn't have to provide the blood of Christ. He doesn't have to forgive you just because you come home out of your pigsty. But he set the conditions. He's the sovereign. And so you're talking about sovereignty earlier. God is sovereign. That means he gets to do what he wants. And what we're saying is God in his sovereignty didn't decide what you're going to do. Instead, he gave you in his sovereignty the choice to do what you choose to do freely. And I think a sovereign can handle that. I think a sovereign can handle people with actual free moral choices that are actually responsible for their decisions versus an autonomous world, a world of automatons, as C.S. Lewis describes it, where he's pulling the strings and basically deciding what you're going to decide by controlling the desires and circumstances that you acted within. And it becomes more of a world of avatars that God has kind of pre-programmed in this computer world where everything's just happening according to the script that he's coded within this world. And that to me just does not match the narrative of scripture of real evil and real suffering and real pain and real conflict and warring and all the things that we see throughout the scriptures.
1: I think one of the biggest problems for the Calvinist system actually is that at the end of the day, they don't have a satisfying answer for the problem of evil.
0: And no, yeah,
1: I think the problem of evil is, it's a difficult one for all of us on some level. Every honest theologian struggles with it. Even non-Calvinists. And there's obviously questions we can't solve, you know, animal suffering, natural disasters, things like that. But when it comes to moral evil, the evil that humans commit, we have clear, reasonable answers grounded in scripture for why this exists.
0: I think so.
1: You referred to C.S. Lewis. I think his explanation of this might be the best one I've ever read, you know, where he says that free will, though it makes evil possible, it's also the only thing that makes possible any love, goodness, or joy that's worth having.
0: Right.
1: So, On Calvinism, what exactly is the explanation of evil other than God causing it?
0: I agree with you. I don't think they have a good explanation. Ironically, I remember years ago, I need to go back and find this, where Sproul, who is an apologist as well, R.C. Sproul, a Calvinist apologist, actually appeals to the free will theodicy as an answer to that question in one of his talkback times. And I'm going, it's again one of those, moments. Because it's just not consistent with his overall overarching theology. And so some Calvinists butter the bread on our table when it comes to that, because they also recognize that our answers are better than theirs when being faced with atheistic, you know, complaints and problems. The consistent Calvinist, however, will just, you know, appeal to the display of God's glory. And that in order for God to display glory, he had to have vessels of wrath and vessels of mercy. And so he created some for mercy and some for wrath. It still doesn't answer the question is why the numbers and all those kinds of, you know, why you have so few who are Christians and so many, you know, you could display your wrath over, you know, the 10% or 3% or 2% even, or 1% even. Why is it almost reversed in this way if it's just a display of his wrath? And does God really need to reprobate people to hell in order to display glory? I mean, how is that making glorious? especially when people find out that he's ultimately the one who controlled whether they had faith or not. It's mm-hmm. it's like it makes him sound like a tyrant. It's like the Syndrome movie, you know, the Syndromes of the Incredibles cartoon. If you ever watched that, those with kids, I know probably have seen it, where Syndrome has created all these robots that attack the superheroes. And because Syndrome's jealous of their superpowers and he's a genius kid and he's great. And so on his wrist, he's controlling the robots that are attacking while pretending to be the superhero that's defeating the robots that he's attacking. It's like when people find out what he's doing, he's not glorious. Mm-hmm. He's a fake. He's a fraud. He's a sad little man who's trying to make himself look good. And why would you think that makes God look more glorious to mm-hmm. suggest that he's ultimately the one meticulously bringing to pass and causing and bringing about the work of Satan and deceivers in our world and all the things that happen? It undermines the character and the goodness of God when it's taken to its logical conclusions.
1: Yeah, we talked about sovereignty earlier, and I think this is where, in a lot of ways, the debate comes back to is here's the question: what does it mean that God is sovereign? For the Calvinist, it means God has determined and decreed every detail of reality, including every sin and every atrocity, for his glory. But for non-Calvinists, sovereignty means something different. It means God is so powerful, so wise, so infinitely resourceful and creative. He can do his work and get his will done through anything without having to cause evil. He doesn't need the devil. He doesn't need evil to make his plan succeed. Sometimes he steps in directly and stops evil. Other times he allows it or bends it towards a greater good. But in either case, he's never outwitted and he's never the author of evil. And I love your chess player analogy. I've heard you use this before. You know, God is such a brilliant strategist. No matter what move his opponent makes, he's always going to checkmate them in the end. But Calvinists seem to think that their view of God is higher. I don't think their view of God is higher. That's the chess master that's controlling both sides of the board. He doesn't seem to be able to win without resorting to using evil.
0: Yeah, it's like it's the only way that they think God can ensure his victory is by controlling both sides of the chessboard. In other words, God may fail if there's one rogue molecule, as R.C. Sproul put it. There can't be one rogue molecule, meaning one molecule that's not being meticulously controlled by God, because that rogue molecule might conquer God somehow or might thwart God somehow. And I'm not going, how big is your God if you think a rogue molecule could thwart him? I mean, that just doesn't make any sense. On our view, God can take and use, like you said, and no matter what move the person on the other side of that chessboard makes, because he's better than they are at chess, he can always counteract and use and bring about his victory through their moves, no matter what they do, because he's just better than they are. Versus the only way he can win is if he's ultimately deciding what they'll decide. That's a very low view of sovereignty, in my opinion, because you've got God just deterministically bringing about the very things that he's fighting to destroy, the very thing that he's rebuking people for. He's ultimately the ultimate cause of why they're doing it in the first place, which again doesn't make much sense. It's like, you know, locking your child in the room where they can't come out, calling them to come out of the room when they can't, punishing them because they didn't come out of the room when you called them. It just doesn't make any sense. It's not rational. It's not intuitive. It makes God look really bad. And it's not biblical. It's not based in scripture.
1: Well, we've talked about a lot of stuff today, and I told you before, I feel like I could talk to you about this stuff for 6 hours, and I'm not joking. But I want to hear at the end, I want to play another little clip for people. And one of the reasons why is, to me, this is so heartbreaking. When I watch this, I have to like choke back tears. And I know you know this one as well. This is Megan Phelps, who, for people that don't know, Megan Phelps is the daughter of Fred Phelps, who is the pastor of the Westboro Baptist God Hate Fags Church, and they're Calvinists. Megan has left Christianity, and she's on Joe Rogan explaining to Joe why she left Christianity, and it's really heartbreaking. She didn't leave Christianity. She left Calvinism, and the reasons she left it are pretty solid. So let's just watch this, and I want to get your comments right before we go.
4: There's this passage in Romans 9. Well, it's not the only reason, I should say, but I have real trouble with this, and I think it's still hard for me to say. I think this is evil, but I think this is evil. There's this passage in Romans 9 that talks about it gives this analogy of God as potter and humans as clay in his hands. And it uses the example of Jacob and Esau, who in the Bible, Jacob and Esau were twins. And says, while they were yet in the womb, before either of them had done good or evil, God loved Jacob and hated Esau. And it, so it paints this picture of God, you know, it says, what if God, willing to show his wrath and make his power known, endured with much long-suffering the vessels of wrath made for destruction? So it says God created some people as vessels of mercy, people that he loves, and others as vessels of wrath made for destruction. So made for the express purpose of destroying them, of torturing them in hell for eternity. So, and then, so he, it's Paul who's writing, he paints this picture, God making you do all of the things that you do, and then blessing some and cursing others. And he says, well, you're going to ask me then, why does God yet find fault for who has resisted his will? Right? So yeah. If God's making you do it, why is he punishing you for it?
5: Right. If God's making you do a horrible thing and you resist his will.
4: You can't resist his will.
5: Right.
4: And so he makes you do it and then he punishes you for it. And the answer is, you don't get to ask that question.
5: Oh.
4: It says, nay, but O man, who art thou that repliest against God? Shall the thing formed say to him that formed it, why hast thou made me thus? You just don't get to ask that question. And to me, I've asked, like, for, I spent a long time talking to Christians and, you know, people of, well, mostly Christians, because it's obviously it's New Testament. So, and, but also talking to Jewish people about the Old Testament, and found so many of the, like, interpretations, so many of the, our beliefs are not, they're not fully supported by the Bible, and that there are so many different ways of interpreting so many of our, the more destructive of our beliefs. But that one, I have not found any explanation for that passage that's anything, that makes any kind of sense, that's consistent with the text and not evil. And I thought I couldn't ask that question for so long when I was at the church, right? I thought, I just have to accept this. This is the truth, and nothing that I feel or think matters against it. But now I can't not
5: right.
4: think.
5: Of course.
4: I cannot ask the questions.
1: So, Leighton, when you watch a video like that, so heartbreaking to hear the confusion, not only in her voice, but now she's sharing that confusion with Joe. And I mean, this is the number one podcast in the world. So now this thing is like millions of people are hearing this very twisted presentation of the gospel. What do you feel when you hear that?
0: Yeah, I almost bit my tongue off the first time just because it's just so hard not to say, oh, please, honey, please, please, please understand. That's not what Romans 9 is saying. Obviously, we've already gone through what Romans 9 is intending to teach us, but she's laying out almost verbatim. She has got it memorized. You could tell she knows from this hyper-Calvinistic background that she's from. She knows this text backwards and forwards, and she's interpreted it basically to mean, you know, God hates most unborn babies before they're ever born for no apparent reason. He just chooses not to love them. And she just finds that detestable. And why wouldn't she? It's intuitively detestable. And we all feel that angst. I think even Calvinist, even John Piper talked about weeping for 3 days when he first was introduced to Calvinism and how difficult it was. R.C. Sproul says he was dragged kicking and screaming by the scriptures into this system. Why are they so repulsed by something that's supposed to be good news? Mm-hmm. Because they have misinterpreted Paul's teaching to mean something that it does not mean, which, by the way, the Apostle Peter warned his audience about, said, hey, guys, Paul's really in depth and he's hard to understand sometimes. Be careful. And I did it too. I fell right in with the crowd and I misunderstood some of what Paul taught. And because of it, it's leading some people to have a really bad view of who God is. And even if there's just one person who's rejecting God because of their misunderstanding of Romans 9 as being a Calvinistic theology, then it's worth it on our behalf, I think, to challenge that. And what's interesting is I remember playing a clip from John Piper not that recently, it's been a while, but he even talked about where there was this one lady who came to him and just was like, if Calvinism is real, I don't have anything to do with God. This is horrible. And he was just saying all the same things as you heard from Megan Phelps. And to his credit, even as a Calvinist, which again, this doesn't seem consistent with a Calvinism at all, but to his credit as a pastor, he just said, well, there are a lot of Christians who don't believe in Calvinism, but I'd rather see you in heaven as an Arminian Christian than not because you're refusing to believe, which again doesn't make any sense because if she's elect, she's going to go to heaven regardless. But anyway, in his inconsistent way, he was being somewhat throwing the olive branch out, so to speak, to say, I would rather people believe in the Arminian view of Scripture than to reject God altogether. Mm-hmm. And that's what I want Calvinists who hear this to understand, that your theology is so harsh. And some of them revel in its harshness and the way it rubs people wrong way. And they'll even use that as the badge of honor to say, see, this must be the real truth because look at how controversial it is. But you remember, it's not just controversial among unbelievers. Most unbelievers don't even know about it. Mm-hmm. It's controversial among the regenerate. It's controversial among the church. And it started in the 5th century when a former Gnostic Neoplatonist introduced thoughts and ideas that had never been taught up to that point within the church.
1: Speaking of Augustine.
0: Yes. And Ken Wilson demonstrates this in his book, and we've gone over in our broadcast. Go read the sources for yourself. Don't take my word for it. Okay. But if Western Christianity has this unique divisive issue within the body, Eastern Orthodoxy has its other issues, yes, but it doesn't have this issue. None of them are Calvinist over there because it's just not the way in which they understand the corporate perspectives and those kinds of things. That should tell you something, folks. When this very controversial thing is introduced for the very first time in the 5th century by somebody who self-proclaimed as a 10-year Manichaean Gnostic, who is introducing thoughts and ideas that are very deterministic, which was aligned with Gnostic teachings and Gnostic doctrine, then why wouldn't you at least step back and objectively reevaluate where you're coming from, recognize the implications of the worldview and how it can have a devastating impact on the way people understand the Bible and God? That is why I'm doing what I'm doing on the broadcast, is to help people to see that God loves every man, woman, boy, and girl. He desires a relationship with each and every one, and he has provided the way in which that relationship can be realized through Jesus Christ. And no one perishes because of a lack of atonement. No one perishes because God didn't really love them. No one goes to hell because

0: all can be found on Amazon under my name or the reference to those books. And I just encourage people to like and share and subscribe, because when you do that, like you said, of your own channel, which I encourage people to do as well, it really does help more. I didn't realize this until I got on YouTube, how much somebody just pushing the subscribe button and the like button on videos, it's all algorithms on the internet. Mm-hmm. And so every person who pushes that, or you write a comment, like writing a comment underneath this right here video, will help Daniel, because the algorithm will say, oh, look, people are commenting under this video. That means they're interested in it, and it'll recommend it more. Mm-hmm. So you liking and subscribing to Daniel's program or mine, y'all don't realize how much that really helps us. And that's why we're always saying it over and over again, because once you get into this world, you go, oh my gosh, that video just went viral because so many people commented or liked it.
1: Yeah.
0: And so one of the best ways you can help us out is by subscribing and liking our videos. That really helps us, and share them on your own social media page.
1: And by the way, when the Calvinists put nasty comments down there, it helps the video get out more.
0: Yes. So thank you. That's one of those. Some of them accused me of blocking them. I said, maybe some of my, admins are blocking. I told them, don't block those guys. Let them comment all they want. It helps spread the word. That's good.
1: Thank you again, Layton. Yeah. It's been a joy.
0: My pleasure.

The Holy Gospel according to St. John, chapter 1. Chapter 1. In the beginning was the Word, and the Word was with God, and the Word was God. He was in the beginning with God. All things were made by Him, and without Him, nothing that was made was made. In Him was life, and the life was the light of men. The light shines in the darkness, and the darkness did not overcome it. There was a man sent from God, whose name was John. He came for a testimony to bear witness of the light, so that all might believe through him. He was not the light, but came to bear witness of the light. That true light which gives light to every man was coming into this world. He was in the world, and the world was made through him. But the world did not know him. He came to his own, and his own did not receive him. But as many as received him, to those who believe in his name, he gave the right to become children of God, who were born not of blood, nor of the will of the flesh, nor of the will of man, but of God. And the Word became flesh, and dwelt among us, and we beheld his glory, glory as of the only begotten of the Father, full of grace and truth. John bore witness of him, and cried out, saying, "This was he of whom I said, He who comes after me is before me, for he was before me. Because of his fullness we have all received, and grace upon grace. For the law was given through Moses, but grace and truth came through Jesus Christ. No one has seen God at any time. The only begotten Son, who is in the bosom of the Father, he has declared him. Now this is the testimony of John, when the Jews sent priests and Levites from Jerusalem to ask him, Who are you? You? He confessed and did not deny, but confessed, I am not the Christ. And they asked him, What then? Are you Elijah? He said, I am not. Are you the prophet? And he answered, No. They said to him, Who are you then? That we may give an answer to those who sent us. What do you say about yourself? He said, I am the voice of one crying in the wilderness, Make straight the way of the Lord, as the prophet Isaiah said. Now those who were sent were from the Pharisees. And they asked him and said to him, Why then do you baptize if you are not the Christ, nor Elijah, nor the prophet? John answered them, saying, I baptize with water, but among you stands one whom you do not know. No. This is he who comes after me, who is before me, whose sandal strap I am not worthy to untie. These things took place in Bethabara, across the Jordan, where John was baptizing. The next day John saw Jesus coming to him and said, Behold, the Lamb of God who takes away the sin of the world. This is he of whom I said, After me comes a man who is before me, because he was before me, and I did not know him. But that he should be revealed to Israel, for this reason I came baptizing with water. John also bore witness, saying, quote, I saw the Spirit descend from heaven like a dove, and it remained on him, and I did not know him. But he who sent me to baptize with water said to me, Upon whom you see the Spirit descend and remain, this is he who baptizes with the Holy Spirit. And I have seen and have borne witness that this is the Son of God. The next day John was again standing with two of his disciples and looking at Jesus. As he walked by, he said, Behold, the Lamb of God. The two disciples heard him speak, and they followed Jesus. Then Jesus turned, and seeing them following, he said to them, What do you seek? They said to him, Rabbi, which is translated teacher, where are you staying? He said to them, Come and see. They went and saw where he was staying, and they stayed with him that day, for it was about the 10th hour. Andrew, Simon Peter's brother, was one of the two who heard John and had followed Jesus. He first found his own brother Simon and said to him, We have found the Messiah, which is translated the Christ. And he brought him to Jesus. And looking at him, Jesus said, You are Simon, the son of Jonah. You shall be called Cephas, which is translated Peter. The next day Jesus wanted to go to Galilee, and he found Philip and said to him, Follow me. Now Philip was from Bethsaida, the city of Andrew and Peter.
Philip found Nathanael and said to him, "We have found him of whom Moses wrote in the law, as did the prophets, Jesus, the son of Joseph of Nazareth." Nathanael said to him, "Can anything good come out of Nazareth?" Philip said to him, "Come and see." When Jesus saw Nathanael approaching, he said of him, "Behold, a true Israelite in whom there is no deceit." Nathanael said to him, "How do you know me?" Jesus answered and said to him, "Before Philip called you, when you were under the fig tree, I saw you, you." Nathanael answered and said to him, "Rabbi, you are the Son of God. You are the King of Israel." Jesus answered and said to him, "Because I told you I saw you under the fig tree, you believe, you will see greater things than these." And he said to him, "Truly, truly, I say to you, hereafter you shall see heaven open and the angels of God ascending and descending upon the Son of Man, man." Chapter 2. On the third day there was a wedding in Cana of Galilee, and the mother of Jesus was there. Jesus and his disciples were also invited to the wedding. When the wine ran out, the mother of Jesus said to him, "They have no wine." Jesus said to her, "What does that have to do with me, woman? My hour has not yet come." His mother said to the servants, "Do whatever he tells you." Now there were 6 stone water jars there for the Jewish rites of purification, each holding 2 or 3 measures. Jesus said to them, "Fill these jars with water," and they filled them to the brim. Then he said to them, "Draw some out now and take it to the master of the feast." And they took it to him. When the master of the feast tasted the water that had become wine, not knowing where it came from, though the servants who had drawn the water knew, he called the bridegroom and said to him, "Everyone serves the good wine first, and when people have drunk freely, then the poorer wine. But you have kept the good wine until now." This, the first of his signs, Jesus did at Cana in Galilee, and manifested his glory, and his disciples believed in him. After this, he went down to Capernaum with his mother and his brothers and his disciples and his disciples, and they stayed there for a few days. The Passover of the Jews was near, and Jesus went up to Jerusalem and found in the temple those who sold oxen, sheep, and doves, and the money changers sitting there. That's in there. And making a whip of cords, he drove them all out of the temple with the sheep and the oxen and scattered the money changers' coins and overturned the tables. And he said to those who sold doves, "Take these things away. Do not make my Father's house a house of trade." His disciples remembered that it was written, "Zeal for your house will consume me." The Jews then answered and said to him, "What sign do you show us for doing these things?" Jesus answered and said to them, "Destroy this temple, and in 3 days I will raise it up." Then the Jews said, "This temple has been under construction for 46 years, and will you raise it up in 3 days?" But he was speaking about the temple of his body. Therefore, when he was raised from the dead, his disciples remembered that he had said this, and they believed the scripture and the word that Jesus had spoken. While he was in Jerusalem at the Passover feast, many believed in his name when they saw the signs that he was doing. But Jesus did not entrust himself to them, because he knew all people and needed no one to bear witness about man, for he himself knew what was in man. Chapter 3. Now there was a man of the Pharisees named Nicodemus, a ruler of the Jews, a Jew. This man came to Jesus by night and said to him, "Rabbi, we know that you have come from God as a teacher, for no one can do these signs that you do unless God is with him." Jesus answered and said to him, "Truly, truly, I say to you, unless one is born again, he cannot see the kingdom of God." Nicodemus said to him, "How can a man be born when he is old? Can he enter a second time into his mother's womb and be born?" Jesus answered, "Truly, truly, I say to you, unless one is born of water and the Spirit, he cannot enter the kingdom of God. That which is born of the flesh is flesh, and that which is born of the Spirit is spirit." Do not marvel that I said to you, "You must be born again." The wind blows where it wishes, and you hear its sound, but you do not know where it comes from or where it goes. So it is with everyone who is born of the Spirit. Nicodemus answered and said to him, "How can these things be?" Jesus answered and said to him, "Are you the teacher of Israel and do not know these things?
Most assuredly, I say to you, we speak what we know and testify what we have seen, and you do not receive our witness. If I have told you earthly things and you do not believe, how will you believe if I tell you heavenly things? No one has ascended to heaven but he who came down from heaven, that is, the Son of Man who is in heaven. And as Moses lifted up the serpent in the wilderness, even so must the Son of Man be lifted up, that whoever believes in him should not perish but have eternal life. For God so loved the world that he gave his only begotten Son, that whoever believes in him should not perish but have eternal life. For God did not send his Son into the world to condemn the world, but that the world through him might be saved. He who believes in him is not condemned, but he who does not believe is condemned already, because he has not believed in the name of the only begotten Son of God. And this is the condemnation, that the light has come into the world, and men loved darkness rather than light, because their deeds were evil. For everyone practicing evil hates the light and does not come to the light, lest his deeds should be exposed. But he who does the truth comes to the light, that his deeds may be clearly seen that they have been done in God. After these things, Jesus and his disciples came into the land of Judea, and there he remained with them and baptized. Now John also was baptizing in Ainon near Salim, because there was much water there, and they came and were baptized. But John had not yet been thrown into prison. Then there arose a dispute between some of John's disciples and the Jews about purification, and they came to John and said to him, Rabbi, he who was with you beyond the Jordan, to whom you have testified, behold, he is baptizing, and all are coming to him. John answered and said, A man can receive nothing unless it has been given to him from heaven. You yourselves bear me witness that I said, I am not the Christ, but I have been sent before him. You has the bride, is the bridegroom, but the friend of the bridegroom, who stands and hears him, rejoices greatly because of the bridegroom's voice. Therefore this joy of mine is fulfilled. He must increase, but I must decrease. He who comes from above is above all. He who is of the earth is earthly and speaks of the earth. He who comes from heaven is above all. And what he has seen and heard, this he testifies, and no one receives his testimony. He who receives his testimony has certified that God is true. For he whom God has sent speaks the words of God, for God does not give the Spirit by measure. The Father loves the Son, and has given all things into his hand. He who believes in the Son has eternal life, but he who refuses to believe in the Son shall not see life, but the wrath of God abides on him. Chapter 4. Therefore, when the Lord knew that the Pharisees had heard, Jesus makes and baptizes more disciples than John, though Jesus himself did not baptize, but his disciples, he left Judea and departed again to Galilee, and he needed to pass through Samaria. So he came to a city of Samaria, which is called Sychar, near the plot of ground that Jacob gave to his son Joseph. And Jacob's well was there. Then Jesus, wearied from his journey, sat thus by the well. It was about the sixth hour. A woman of Samaria came to draw water, and Jesus said to her, Give me a drink. For his disciples had gone away into the city to buy food. The Samaritan woman said to him, How is it that you, being a Jew, ask a drink from me, a Samaritan woman? For Jews have no dealings with Samaritans. Jesus answered and said to her, If you knew the gift of God and who it is who says to you, Give me a drink, you would have asked him, and he would have given you living water. The woman said to him, Sir, you have nothing to draw with, and the well is deep. Where then do you get that living water? Are you greater than our father Jacob, who gave us the well and drank from it himself, as well as his sons and his livestock? Jesus answered and said to her, Whoever drinks of this water will thirst again. But whoever drinks of the water that I shall give him will never thirst, but the water that I shall give him will become in him a fountain of water springing up into everlasting life. The woman said to him, Sir, give me this water, that I may not thirst, nor come here to draw. Jesus said to her, Go, call your husband, and come here. The woman answered and said, I have no husband. Jesus said to her, You have well said, I have no husband, for you have had five husbands, and the one whom you now have is not your husband. In that you spoke truly.
The woman said to him, "Sir, I perceive that you are a prophet. Our fathers worshipped on this mountain, and you say that in Jerusalem is the place where one ought to worship." Jesus said to her, "Woman, believe me, the hour is coming when neither on this mountain nor in Jerusalem will you worship the Father. You worship what you do not know. We worship what we know, for salvation is from the Jews. But the hour is coming and is now here, when the true worshippers will worship the Father in spirit and truth. For the Father is seeking such people to worship Him. God is spirit, and those who worship Him must worship in spirit and truth." The woman said to him, "I know that Messiah is coming, he who is called Christ. When he comes, he will tell us all things." Jesus said to her, "I who speak to you am he." Just then his disciples came back. They marveled that he was talking with a woman. But no one said, "What do you seek?" Or, "Why are you talking with her?" So the woman left her water jar and went away into town and said to the people, "Come, see, a man who told me all that I ever did. Can this be the Christ?" They went out of the town and were coming to him. Meanwhile, the disciples were urging him, saying, "Rabbi, eat." But he said to them, "I have food to eat that you do not know about. So the disciples said to one another, "Has anyone brought him something to eat?" Jesus said to them, "My food is to do the will of him who sent me and to accomplish his work. Do you not say, 'There are yet 4 months, then comes the harvest'? Look, I tell you, lift up your eyes and see that the fields are white for harvest. Already the one who reaps is receiving wages and gathering fruit for eternal life, so that sower and reaper may rejoice together. For here the saying holds true, one sows and another reaps. I sent you to reap that for which you did not labor. Others have labored, and you have entered into their labor." Many Samaritans from that town believed in him because of the woman's testimony, "He told me all that I ever did." So when the Samaritans came to him, they asked him to stay with them, and he stayed there 2 days. And many more believed because of his word, and they said to the woman, "Now, we believe, not just because of what you said, for we ourselves have heard, and we know that this is truly the Savior of the world, the Christ." 2 days later, he left there and went to Galilee, for Jesus himself testified that a prophet has no honor in his own country. When he came to Galilee, the Galileans welcomed him, having seen all the things he had done in Jerusalem at the feast, for they too had gone to the feast. So Jesus came again to Cana of Galilee, where he had turned the water into wine. And there was in Capernaum a royal official whose son was sick. When he heard that Jesus had come from Judea to Galilee, he went to him and begged him to come down and heal his son who was at the point of death. Then Jesus said to him, "Unless you see signs and wonders, you will not believe." The royal official said to him, "Sir, come down before my child dies." Jesus said to him, "Go, your son lives." And the man believed the word that Jesus said to him, and he went. As he was on his way down, his servants met him and brought news, saying, "Your son lives." Then he asked them at what hour he had begun to get better. And they said to him, "Yesterday at 7, the fever left him." The father then understood that it was the same hour in which Jesus had said to him, "Your son lives," and he believed with his whole household. The second sign Jesus performed when he came from Judea to Galilee. Chapter 5. After these things, there was a feast of the Jews, and Jesus went up to Jerusalem. Now there is in Jerusalem, near the Sheep Gate, a pool called in Hebrew Bethesda, which has 5 porches. In these lay a multitude of the sick, blind, lame, and paralyzed, who were waiting for the moving of the water. For an angel would descend from time to time into the pool and stir up the water, and whoever first stepped into the pool after the stirring of the water was made well of whatever disease he had. And there was a man there who had been sick for 38 years. When Jesus saw him lying there and knew that he had been in that state for a long time, he said to him, "Do you want to be made well?" "Sir," the sick man answered him, "I have no one to put me into the pool when the water is stirred up, and while I am going, another steps down before me." Jesus said to him,
Get up, take your bed, and walk. And immediately the man was healed, and he took up his bed and walked. And that day was the Sabbath. So the Jews said to the man who had been healed, "It is the Sabbath. It is not lawful for you to carry your bed." He answered them, "The man who healed me, he himself said to me, 'Take up your bed and walk.'" Then they asked him, "Who is the man who said to you, 'Take up your bed and walk'?" And the man who had been healed did not know who it was, because Jesus had slipped away from the crowd that was in that place. Afterward, Jesus found him in the temple and said to him, "See, you are healed. Sin no more, lest something worse come upon you." The man went away and told the Jews that it was Jesus who had healed him. And for this reason the Jews persecuted Jesus and sought to kill him, because he was doing these things on the Sabbath. And Jesus answered them, "My Father is working until now, and I am working." For this reason the Jews sought all the more to kill him, because he not only broke the Sabbath, but also called God his own Father, making himself equal with God. Then Jesus answered and said to them, "Most assuredly, I say to you, the Son can do nothing of himself but what he sees the Father do, for whatever he does, the Son also does in like manner, for the Father loves the Son and shows him all things that he himself does, and he will show him greater works than these, that you may marvel. For as the Father raises the dead and gives life to them, even so the Son gives life to whom he will. For the Father judges no one, but has committed all judgment to the Son, that all should honor the Son just as they honor the Father. He who does not honor the Son does not honor the Father who sent him. Most assuredly I say to you, he who hears my word and believes in him who sent me has everlasting life, and shall not come into judgment, but has passed from death into life. Most assuredly I say to you, the hour is coming, and now is, when the dead will hear the voice of the Son of God, and those who hear will live, and will live. For as the Father has life in himself, so he has granted the Son to have life in himself, and has given him authority to execute judgment also, because he is the Son of Man, Do not marvel at this, for the hour is coming when all who are in the graves will hear his voice, and those who have done good will come forth to the resurrection of life, but those who have done evil to the resurrection of condemnation. I can of myself do nothing. As I hear, I judge. And my judgment is righteous, because I do not seek my own will, but the will of him who sent me, the Father's will. If I bear witness of myself, my witness is not true. There is another who bears witness of me, and I know that the witness which he witnesses of me is true. You sent messengers to John, and he bore witness to the truth, yet I do not receive human testimony. But I say this that you may be saved. He was the burning and shining lamp, and you were willing, for a time, to rejoice in his light. But I have a greater witness than John's, for the works which the Father has given me to finish, the very works that I do bear witness of me, that the Father has sent me. And the Father himself who sent me has testified of me. You have neither heard his voice at any time, nor seen his form, nor do you have his word abiding in you, because you do not believe him whom he sent. Search the Scriptures, for in them you think you have eternal life, and these are they which testify of me, but you are not willing to come to me that you may have life. I do not receive honor from men, but I know you, that you do not have the love of God in you. I have come in my Father's name, and you do not receive me. If another comes in his own name, him you will receive. How can you believe? You receive honor from one another, and do not seek the honor that comes from the only God. Do not think that I shall accuse you to the Father. There is one who accuses you, Moses, in whom you trust. For if you believed Moses, you would believe me, for he wrote about me. But if you do not believe his writings, how will you believe my words? Chapter 6. After these things, Jesus went over the Sea of Galilee, which is the Sea of Tiberias, and a great multitude followed him, because they saw his signs which he performed on those who were diseased. And Jesus went up on the mountain, and there he sat with his disciples. Now the Passover, a feast of the Jews, was near. Then Jesus lifted up his eyes, and seeing a great multitude coming toward him, he said to Philip, "Where shall we buy bread that these may eat?"
He said this to test him, for he himself knew what he was going to do. Philip answered him, 200 denarii worth of bread would not be enough for each of them to get a little. One of his disciples, Andrew, Simon Peter's brother, said to him, There is a boy here who has 5 barley loaves and 2 fish, but what are they for so many? Then Jesus said, Have the people sit down. Now there was much grass in that place, and they sat down, about 5,000 men in number. Jesus then took the loaves, and having given thanks, he distributed them to those who were seated, so also the fish, as much as they wanted. And when they had eaten their fill, he told his disciples, Gather up the leftover fragments, that nothing may be lost, eh? So they gathered them up and filled 12 baskets with fragments from the 5 barley loaves left by those who had eaten. When the people saw the sign that Jesus had done, they said, This is indeed the prophet who is to come into the world. Perceiving then that they were about to come and take him by force to make him king, Jesus withdrew again to the mountain by himself. When evening came, his disciples went down to the sea, got into a boat, and started across the sea to Capernaum. It was now dark, and Jesus had not yet come to them. The sea became rough because a strong wind was blowing. When they had rowed about 3 or 4 miles, they saw Jesus walking on the sea and coming near the boat, and they were afraid. But he said to them, It is I, do not be afraid. Then they gladly took him into the boat, and immediately the boat reached the land to which they were going. On the next day, the crowd that remained on the other side of the sea saw that there had been only one boat there, and that Jesus had not entered the boat with his disciples, but that his disciples had gone away alone. Other boats from Tiberias came near the place where they had eaten the bread after the Lord had given thanks. Though when the crowd saw that Jesus was not there, nor his disciples, they themselves got into the boats and went to Capernaum seeking Jesus. When they found him on the other side of the sea, they said to him, Rabbi, when did you come here? Jesus answered them, Truly, truly, I say to you, you are seeking me, not because you saw signs, but because you ate your fill of the loaves. Do not work for the food that perishes, but for the food that endures to eternal life, which the Son of Man will give you, for on him God the Father has set his seal. Then they asked him, What must we do to perform the works of God? Jesus answered them, This is the work of God, that you believe in him whom he has sent. So they asked him, Then what sign do you do, that we may see and believe you? What work do you perform? Our fathers ate the manna in the wilderness, as it is written, He gave them bread from heaven to eat. Jesus said to them, Truly, truly, I say to you, it was not Moses who gave you the bread from heaven, but my Father gives you the true bread from heaven, for the bread of God is he who comes down from heaven and gives life to the world. They said to him, Sir, give us this bread always. Jesus said to them, I am the bread of life. Whoever comes to me shall not hunger. And whoever believes in me shall never thirst. But I said to you that you have seen me, and yet do not believe. All that the Father gives me will come to me, and whoever comes to me I will never cast out. For I have come down from heaven, not to do my own will, but the will of him who sent me, And this is the will of him who sent me, that I should lose nothing of all that he has given me, but raise it up on the last day. For this is the will of my Father, that everyone who looks on the Son and believes in him should have eternal life, and I will raise him up on the last day. So the Jews grumbled about him, because he said, I am the bread that came down from heaven. They said, Is not this Jesus, the son of Joseph, whose father and mother we know? How does he now say, I have come down from heaven? Jesus answered them, Do not grumble among yourselves. No one can come to me unless the Father who sent me draws him, and I will raise him up on the last day. It is written in the prophets, and they will all be taught by God. Everyone who has heard and learned from the Father comes to me. Not that anyone has seen the Father, except he who is from God, he has seen the Father. Truly, truly, I say to you, whoever believes has eternal life. I am the bread of life. Your fathers ate the manna in the desert and died. This is the bread that comes down from heaven, so that one may eat of it and not die.
and not die. I am the living bread that came down from heaven. If anyone eats of this bread, he will live forever. And the bread that I will give is my flesh, which I will give for the life of the world. The Jews then disputed among themselves, saying, How can this man give us his flesh to eat? Jesus said to them, Truly, truly, I say to you, unless you eat the flesh of the Son of Man and drink his blood, you have no life in you. Whoever eats my flesh and drinks my blood has eternal life, and I will raise him up on the last day. For my flesh is true food, and my blood is true drink. Whoever eats my flesh and drinks my blood abides in me, and I in him. As the living Father sent me, and I live because of the Father, so whoever feeds on me, he also will live because of me. This is the bread that came down from heaven, not like the bread the fathers ate and died. Whoever feeds on this bread will live forever. These things he said in the synagogue as he taught at Capernaum. When many of his disciples heard it, they said, This is a hard saying. Who can listen to it? But Jesus, knowing in himself that his disciples were grumbling about this, said to them, Do you take offense at this? Then what if you were to see? If you were to see the Son of Man ascending to where he was before, it is the Spirit who gives life. The flesh is of no avail. The words that I have spoken to you are spirit and life. But there are some of you who do not believe, for Jesus knew from the beginning who those were who did not believe and who it was who would betray him. And he said, This is why I told you that no one can come to me unless it is granted him by the Father. After this, many of his disciples turned back and no longer walked with him. Then Jesus said to the 12, Do you want to go away as well? Simon Peter answered him, Lord, to whom shall we go? You have the words of eternal life, and we have believed and have come to know that you are the Christ, the Son of the living God. Jesus answered them, Did I not choose you, the 12? And yet one of you is a devil. He spoke of Judas, the son of Simon Iscariot, for he, one of the 12, was going to betray him. Chapter 7. After these things, Jesus was walking in Galilee, for he did not want to walk in Judea, because the Jews were seeking to kill him. The Jewish Feast of Tabernacles was near. His brother said to him, Leave here and go to Judea, so that your disciples may also see the works you do. For no one who seeks to be known does anything in secret. If you do these things, show yourself to the world. For not even his brothers believed in him. Then Jesus said to them, My time has not yet come, but your time is always ready. The world cannot hate you, but it hates me, because I testify about it that its works are evil. You go up to the feast. I am not going up to this feast yet, because my time has not yet been fulfilled. And having said these things to them, he stayed in Galilee. But after his brothers had gone up, then he also went up to the feast, not openly, but as in secret. And the Jews were looking for him at the feast and saying, Where is that man? And there was much murmuring about him among the crowd, for some were saying, He is good. But others were saying, No, he is leading the people astray. Yet no one spoke openly about him for fear of the Jews. But at the middle of the feast, Jesus went up to the temple and began to teach. And the Jews were amazed, saying, How does this man, no letters, having never studied, neither studied? Jesus answered them and said, My doctrine is not mine, but his who sent me. If anyone wants to do the will of God, he will know whether the doctrine is from God or if I speak on my own authority. He who speaks on his own authority seeks his own glory. But he who seeks the glory of the one who sent him is true, and there is no injustice in him. Did not Moses give you the law, and yet none of you keeps the law? Why do you seek to kill me? The crowd answered and said, You have a demon. Who is seeking to kill you? Jesus answered and said to them, I did one work, and you'll marvel. Indeed, Moses gave you circumcision, not that it is from Moses, but from the fathers, and on the Sabbath you circumcise a man. If a man receives circumcision on the Sabbath so that the law of Moses should not be broken, are you angry with me because I made a man completely well on the Sabbath? Do not judge according to appearances, but judge with righteous judgment.
Some of the people of Jerusalem said, "Is this not the man they are seeking to kill? Look, he is speaking publicly, and they say nothing to him." Have the authorities truly recognized that this is the Christ, the Christ? However, we know where this man is from. But when the Christ comes, no one will know where he is from. Then Jesus, teaching in the temple, cried out and said, "You know me, and you know where I am from, and I have not come on my own, but he who sent me is true, whom you do not know. But I know him, because I come from him, and he sent me." So they were seeking to arrest him, but no one laid a hand on him, because his hour had not yet come. And many of the crowd believed in him and said, "When the Christ comes, will he do more signs than this man has done?" The Pharisees heard the crowd murmuring these things about him, and the chief priests and Pharisees sent officers to arrest him. Then Jesus said, "I will be with you a little longer, and then I am going to him who sent me, You will seek me, and you will not find me, and where I am, you cannot come." Then the Jews said to one another, "Where does this man intend to go, that we will not find him? Does he intend to go to the dispersion among the Greeks and teach the Greeks and teach the Greeks? What does this mean, that he said, 'You will seek me and you will not find me, and where I am you cannot come'?"

On the last and greatest day of the feast, Jesus stood up and cried out, "If anyone is thirsty, let him come to me and drink. Whoever believes in me, as the scripture has said, out of his heart will flow rivers of living water." He said this about the Spirit, whom those who believed in him were to receive, for as yet the Holy Spirit had not been given, because Jesus was not yet glorified. Then some of the crowd, hearing these words, said, "This is truly the prophet." Others said, "This is the Christ." But some said, "Is the Christ to come from Galilee? Has not the scripture said that the Christ comes from the offspring of David and from Bethlehem, the village where David was?" So there was a division among the people because of him, and some of them wanted to arrest him, but no one laid a hand on him. The officers then came to the chief priests and Pharisees, who said to them, "Why did you not bring him?" The officers answered, "No man has ever spoken like this man." Then the Pharisees answered them, "Have you also been deceived? Have any of the rulers or the Pharisees believed in him? But this crowd that does not know the law is accursed." Nicodemus, who had come to him before and was one of them, said to them, "Does our law judge a man before it hears him and knows what he is doing?" They replied to him, "Are you also from Galilee? Search and see that no prophet has ever arisen from Galilee." And everyone went to his own house. Chapter 8. But Jesus went to the Mount of Olives. Early in the morning he came again to the temple, and all the people came to him, and he sat down and taught them. The scribes and the Pharisees brought a woman who had been caught in adultery, and placing her in the midst, they said to him, "Teacher, this woman has been caught in the very act of adultery. Now in the law Moses commanded us to stone such women. What do you say?" This they said to test him, that they might have some charge to bring against him. Jesus bent down and wrote with his finger on the ground. And as they continued to ask him, he stood up and said to them, "Let him who is without sin among you be the first to throw a stone at her." And once more he bent down and wrote on the ground. But when they heard it, convicted by their conscience, they went away one by one, beginning with the older ones, down to the last of them. Jesus was left alone with the woman standing before him. Jesus stood up and said to her, "Woman, where are they? Has no one condemned you? Does no one condemn you?" She said, "No one, Lord." And Jesus said, "Neither do I condemn you. Go on from now on, sin no more." Again, Jesus spoke to them, saying, "I am the light of the world. Whoever follows me will not walk in darkness, but will have the light of life." So the Pharisees said to him, "You are bearing witness about yourself. Your testimony is not true." Jesus answered, "Even if I do bear witness about myself, my testimony is true, for I know where I came from and where I am going, but you do not know where I come from or where I am going. You judge according to the flesh. I judge no one. Yet even if I do judge, my judgment is true, for it is not I alone who judge, but I and the Father who sent me. And in your law it is written that the testimony of two men is true." "I am one who testifies for myself, and the Father who sent me testifies for me. They said to him, "Where is your Father?" Jesus answered, "You know neither me nor my Father. If you knew me, you would also know my Father." Jesus spoke these words in the treasury while teaching in the temple, and no one seized him, because his hour had not yet come. Jesus said to them again, "I am going away, and you will look for me, but you will die in your sin. Where I am going, you cannot come." The Jews then said, "Will he kill himself, since he says, 'Where I am going, you cannot come, you cannot come'?" And he said to them, "You are from below, I am from above. You are of this world, I am not of this world. That is why I told you that you will die in your sins. For unless you believe that I am, you will die in your sins." So they said to him, "Who are you?" Jesus said to them, "Just what I have been telling you from the beginning. I have much to say about you and much

and the truth will set you free. They answered him, We are offspring of Abraham, and have never been enslaved to anyone. How can you say you will become free? Jesus answered them, Truly, truly, I say to you, everyone who practices sin is a slave to sin. The slave does not remain in the house forever. The son remains forever. So if the son sets you free, you will be free. Indeed, I know that you are offspring of Abraham, yet you seek to kill me because my word finds no place in you. I speak of what I have seen with my father, and you do what you have heard from your father. They answered and said to him, Our father is Abraham. Jesus said to them, If you were Abraham's children, you would do the works of Abraham. But now you seek to kill me, a man who has told you the truth which I heard from God. Abraham did not do this. You are doing the works of your father? Then they said to him, We are not born of fornication, we have one father, which is God. Jesus then said to them, If God were your father, you would certainly love me, for I came forth and have come from God, for I have not come of myself, but he sent me. Why do you not understand my speech? Because you cannot listen to my word. You are of your father the devil, and you want to do the desires of your father. He was a murderer from the beginning, and has not stood in the truth, because there is no truth in him. When he speaks a lie, he speaks from his own nature, for he is a liar and the father of lies. And because I tell the truth, you do not believe me. Which of you convicts me of sin? If I tell the truth, why do you not believe me? He who is of God hears the words of God. For this reason you do not hear them, because you are not of God. The Jews then answered and said to him, Do we not say rightly that you are a Samaritan and have a demon? Jesus answered, I do not have a demon, but I honor my Father, and you dishonor me, yet I do not seek my own glory. There is one who seeks and judges. Truly, truly, I say to you, if anyone keeps my word, he will never see death. Then the Jews said to him, Now, we know that you have a demon. Abraham died and the prophets also, and you say, If anyone keeps my word, he will never suffer death. Are you greater than our father Abraham, who died? And the prophets died. Who do you make yourself out to be? Jesus answered, If I glorify myself, my glory is nothing. It is my Father who glorifies me, of whom you say that he is your God. Yet you do not know him, but I know him. And if I should say that I do not know him, I would be a liar like you. But I do know him, and I keep his word. Your father Abraham rejoiced to see my day, and he saw it, and was glad. Then the Jews said to him, You are not yet 50 years old, and have you seen Abraham? Jesus said to them, Truly, truly, I say to you, before Abraham was, I am. They then picked up stones to throw at him. But Jesus hid himself and left the temple, passing through their midst, and went away. Chapter 9. As Jesus passed by, he saw a man blind from birth, and his disciples asked him, Rabbi, who sinned? Rabbi, who sinned? This man or his parents, that he was born blind? Jesus answered, It was not that this man sinned or his parents, but that the works of God might be displayed in him. I must work the works of him who sent me while it is day. Night is coming when no one can work. As long as I am in the world, I am the light of the world. Having said these things, he spat on the ground and made mud with the saliva and anointed the man's eyes with the mud and said to him, Go wash in the pool of Siloam, which means sent. So he went and washed and came back seeing him. The neighbors and those who had seen him before as a beggar were saying, Is this not the man who used to sit and beg? Some said, It is he. Others said, No, but he is like him. He kept saying, I am the man. So they said to him, Then how were your eyes opened? He answered, The man called Jesus made mud and anointed my eyes and said to me, Go to Siloam and wash atra. So I went and washed and received my sight. They said to him, Where is he? He said, I do not know. They brought to the Pharisees the man who had formerly been blind. And it was a Sabbath day when Jesus made the mud and opened his eyes.

0: So the Pharisees again asked him how he had received his sight. And he said to them, He put mud on my eyes, and I washed, and I see. Some of the Pharisees said, This man is not from God, for he does not keep the Sabbath. But others said, How can a man who is a sinner do such signs? And there was a division among them. So they said again to the blind man, What do you say about him? Since he has opened your eyes, seest? He said, He is a prophet. The Jews did not believe that he had been blind and had received his sight until they called the parents of the man who had received his sight and asked them, Is this your son, who you say was born blind? How then does he see now? His parents answered and said to them, We know that this is our son and that he was born blind, but how he sees now, we do not know. Or who opened his eyes, we do not know either. He is of age, ask him. He will speak for himself. His parents said this because they were afraid of the Jews. For the Jews had already agreed that if anyone confessed that Jesus was the Messiah, he would be expelled from the synagogue. That is why his parents said, Is he of age? Ask him. So they called the man who had been blind again and said to him, Give glory to God. We know that this man is a sinner. Then he answered and said, If he is a sinner, I do not know. One thing I do know, that having been blind, I now see. They said to him again, What did he do to you? How did he open your eyes? He answered them, I have already told you, and you did not want to hear. Why do you want to hear it again? Do you also want to become his disciples? And they reviled him and said, You are his disciple, but we are disciples of Moses. We know that God has spoken to Moses, but regarding this man, we do not know where he is from. The man answered and said to them, Well, this is the amazing thing, that you do not know where he is from, and he opened my eyes. And we know that God does not hear sinners, but if anyone is God-fearing and does his will, he hears him. Since the beginning, it has not been heard that anyone opened the eyes of one born blind. If this man were not from God, he could do nothing. They answered and said to him, You were born entirely in sin, and you are teaching us. And they cast him out. Jesus heard that they had cast him out, and finding him, said to him, Do you believe in the Son of God? He answered and said, Who is he, Lord, that I may believe in him? Jesus said to him, You have seen him, and he who is speaking with you is he. And he said, I believe, Lord. And he worshipped him. Jesus said, For judgment I have come into this world, so that those who do not see may see, and those who see may become blind. Then some of the Pharisees who were with him heard this and said to him, Are we also blind? Jesus said to them, If you were blind, you would have no sin. But now that you say we see, your sin remains. Chapter 10. Truly, truly, I tell you, he who does not enter the sheepfold by the door but climbs in another way is a thief and a robber. But he who enters by the door is the shepherd of the sheep. To him the doorkeeper opens, and the sheep hear his voice, and he calls his own sheep by name and leads them out. And when he has brought out all his own, he goes before them, and the sheep follow him because they know his voice. Yet they will by no means follow a stranger, but will flee from him, for they do not know the voice of strangers. Jesus told them this allegory, but they did not understand what he was saying to them. Then Jesus said to them again, Truly, truly, I tell you, I am the door of the sheep. All who came before me are thieves and robbers, but the sheep did not hear them. I am the door. If anyone enters by me, he will be saved, and he will go in and out and find pasture. The thief does not come except to steal and to kill and to destroy. I have come that they may have life, and that they may have it more abundantly. I am the good shepherd. The good shepherd gives his life for the sheep. But a hireling, he who is not the shepherd, one who does not own the sheep, sees the wolf coming and leaves the sheep and flees, and the wolf catches the sheep and scatters them. The hireling flees because he is a hireling and does not care about the sheep. I am the good shepherd, and I know my sheep and am known by my own. As the Father knows me, even so I know the Father, and I lay down my life for the sheep. and other sheep I have which are not of this fold. Them also I must bring, and they will hear my voice, and there will be one flock and one shepherd. Therefore my Father loves me, because I lay down my life that I may take it again. No one takes it from me, but I lay it down of myself. I have power to lay it down, and I have power to take it again. This command I have received from my Father. Therefore there was a division again among the Jews because of these sayings. And many of them said, He has a demon, and is mad. Why do you listen to him? Others said, These are not the words of one who has a demon. Can a demon open the eyes of the blind? Now it was the feast of dedication in Jerusalem. It was winter, and Jesus was in the temple walking in Solomon's porch. Then the Jews surrounded him and said to him, How long do you keep us in doubt? If you are the Christ, tell us plainly. Jesus answered them, I told you, and you do not believe. The works that I do in my Father's name, they bear witness of me. But you do not believe, because you are not of my sheep, as I said to you. My sheep hear my voice, and I know them, and they follow me. And I give them eternal life, and they shall never perish, neither shall anyone snatch them out of my hand. My Father who has given them to me is greater than all, and no one is able to snatch them out of my Father's hand. I and my Father are one. Then the Jews took up stones again to stone him. Jesus answered them, Many good works I have shown you from my Father. For which of those works do you stone me? The Jews answered him, saying, For a good, we do not stone you, but for blasphemy, and because you, being a man, make yourself God. Jesus answered them, Is it not written in your law, I said, You are gods? If he called them gods to whom the word of God came and the scripture cannot be broken, do you say of him whom the Father sanctified and sent into the world, You are blaspheming because I said, I am the Son of God? If I do not do the works of my Father, do not believe me, but if I do, though you do not believe me, believe the works that you may know, and believe that the Father is in me, and I in him. Therefore they sought again to seize him, but he escaped out of their hand. And he went away again beyond the Jordan to the place where John was baptizing at first, and there he stayed. Then many came to him and said, John performed no sign, but all the things that John spoke about this man were true. And many believed in him there. Chapter 11. Now a certain man was sick, Lazarus of Bethany, the town of Mary and her sister Martha. It was that Mary who anointed the Lord with fragrant oil, and wiped his feet with her hair, whose brother Lazarus was sick. Therefore the sisters sent to him, saying, Lord, behold, he whom you love is sick. When Jesus heard that, he said, This sickness is not unto death, but for the glory of God, that the Son of God may be glorified through it. Now Jesus loved Martha and her sister and Lazarus. So when he heard that he was sick, he stayed two more days in the place where he was. Then after that, he said to the disciples, Let us go to Judea again. The disciples said to him, Rabbi, lately the Jews sought to stone you, and are you going there again? Jesus answered, Other, not 12 hours in the day. Anyone walks in the day, he does not stumble, because he sees the light of this world. But if one walks in the night, he stumbles, because the light is not in him. These things he said, and after that he said, To them, our friend Lazarus sleeps, but I go, that I may wake him up. Then his disciples said, Lord, if he sleeps, he will get well. However, Jesus spoke of his death, but they thought that he was speaking about taking rest in sleep. Then Jesus said to them plainly, Lazarus is dead, and I am glad for your sakes, that I was not there, that you may believe. Nevertheless, let us go to him. Then Thomas, who is called the twin, said to his fellow disciples, Let us also go, that we may die with him. So when Jesus came, he found that he had already been in the tomb 4 days. Now Bethany was near Jerusalem, about 2 miles away, and many of the Jews had come to the women to console them concerning their brother. Then Martha, as soon as she heard that Jesus was coming, went and met him, but Mary was sitting in the house. Now Martha said to Jesus, Lord, if you had been here, my brother would not have died. But even now I know that whatever you ask of God, God will give you. Jesus said to her, Your brother will rise again. Martha said to him, I know that he will rise again in the resurrection at the last day. Jesus said to her, I am the resurrection and the life. He who believes in me, though he may die, he shall live. And whoever lives and believes in me shall never die. Do you believe this? She said to him, Yes, Lord, I believe that you are the Christ, the Son of God, who is to come into the world. And when she had said these things, she went her way and secretly called Mary her sister, saying, The teacher has come and is calling for you. As soon as she heard that, she arose quickly and came to him. Now Jesus had not yet come into the town, but was in the place where Martha met him. Then the Jews who were in the house with her, consoling her, when they saw that Mary rose quickly and went out, followed her, saying, She is going to the tomb to weep there. When Mary reached the place where Jesus was and saw him, she fell at his feet and said, Lord, if you had been here, my brother would not have died. When Jesus saw her weeping and the Jews who had come along with her also weeping, he was deeply moved in spirit and troubled and said, Where have you laid him? They said to him, Lord, come and see. Jesus wept. Then the Jews said, See how he loved him. But some of them said, Could not he who opened the eyes of the blind man have kept this man from dying? Jesus, once more deeply moved, came to the tomb. It was a cave with a stone laid across the entrance. Jesus said, Take away the stone. Martha, the sister of the dead man, said to him, Lord, by this time there is a bad odor, for he has been there 4 days. Jesus said to her, Did I not tell you that if you believe, you will see the glory of God? So they took away the stone where the dead man was laid. Then Jesus looked up and said, Father, I thank you that you have heard me. I knew that you always hear me, but I said this for the benefit of the people standing here, that they may believe that you sent me. When he had said this, Jesus called out in a loud voice, Lazarus, come out, loud. The dead man came out, his hands and feet wrapped with strips of linen and a cloth around his face. Jesus said to them, Take off the grave clothes and let him go. Then many of the Jews who had come to visit Mary and had seen what Jesus did believed in him. But some of them went to the Pharisees and told them what Jesus had done. Then the chief priests and the Pharisees called a meeting of the council and said, What are we accomplishing? For this man is performing many signs. If we let him go on like this, everyone will believe in him, and the Romans will come and take away both our holy place and our nation. Then Caiaphas, one of them, high priest that year, said to them, You know nothing at all. You do not realize that it is better for you that one man die for the people than that the whole nation perish. He did not say this on his own, but as high priest that year, he prophesied that Jesus would die for the nation. And not only for the nation, but also to gather into one the children of God who were scattered abroad, So from that day on, they planned to put him to death. Therefore, Jesus no longer walked openly among the Jews, but went away from there to the country near the wilderness, to a city called Ephraim, and stayed there with his disciples. And the Passover of the Jews was near. And many went up from that region to Jerusalem before the Passover to purify themselves, and they were looking for Jesus. And while they were in the temple, they asked one another, What do you think? Will he not come to the feast? Now the chief priests and the Pharisees had given a command that if anyone knew where he was, he should report it so that they might seize him. Chapter 12. 6 days before the Passover, Jesus came to Bethany, where Lazarus was, who had been dead, and whom he had raised from the dead, So they made him a dinner there. Martha served, and Lazarus was one of those who sat at the table with him. Then Mary took a pound of costly oil of spikenard, and anointed the feet of Jesus, and wiped them with her hair, and the house was filled with the fragrance of the oil. But one of his disciples, Judas Iscariot, Simon's son, who would betray him, said, Why was this fragrant oil not sold for 300 denarii and given to the poor? He said this not because he cared for the poor, but because he was a thief, and having the money box, he used to take what was put in it. Then Jesus said, Let her alone. She has kept this for the day of my burial. For the poor you have with you always, but me you do not have always. A great multitude of the Jews learned that he was there, and they came, not for Jesus' sake only, but that they might also see Lazarus, whom he had raised from the dead. But the chief priests planned to put Lazarus to death also, because, on account of him, many of the Jews went away and believed in Jesus. The next day, a great multitude that had come to the feast, when they heard that Jesus was coming to Jerusalem, took branches of palm trees and went out to meet him and cried out, "Hosanna! Blessed is he who comes in the name of the Lord, the King of Israel." Then Jesus, when he had found a young donkey, sat on it, as it is written, "Fear not, daughter of Zion. Behold, your king is coming, sitting on a donkey's colt." His disciples did not understand these things at first, but when Jesus was glorified, then they remembered that these things were written about him and that they had done them to him. The people who were with him when he called Lazarus from the tomb and raised him from the dead were testifying. For this reason, the crowd also came to meet him, because they had heard that he had performed this sign. But the Pharisees said to one another, "You see that you are accomplishing nothing. Look, the world has gone after him." There were some Greeks among those who had come up to worship at the feast. These then approached Philip, who was from Bethsaida of Galilee, and asked him, saying, "Sir, we wish to see Jesus." Philip went and told Andrew. Then Andrew and Philip told Jesus. Jesus answered them, saying, "The hour has come for the Son of Man to be glorified. Truly, truly, I say to you, unless a grain of wheat falls into the earth and dies, it remains alone, but if it dies, it bears much fruit. He who loves his life will lose it, and he who hates his life in this world will keep it for eternal life. If anyone serves me, let him follow me, and where I am, there my servant will be also. If anyone serves me, my Father will honor him. Now my soul is troubled, and what shall I say? Father, save me from this hour, but for this purpose I have come to this hour. Father, glorify your name." Then a voice came from heaven, "I have glorified it, and I will glorify it again." And the crowd that stood there and heard it said that it had thundered. And others said, "An angel has spoken to him." Jesus answered and said, "This voice has not come for my sake, but for your sake. Now is the judgment of this world. Now the ruler of this world will be cast out. And I, if I am lifted up from the earth, will draw all people to myself." And he said this to indicate what kind of death he was going to die. The crowd answered him, "We have heard from the law that the Christ remains forever. How then can you say that the Son of Man must be lifted up? Who is this Son of Man?" Then Jesus said to them, "The light is among you for a little while longer. Walk while you have the light, lest darkness overtake you, because he who walks in darkness does not know where he is going. While you have the light, believe in the light, so that you may become sons of light. Jesus spoke these things, and then went away and hid himself from them. But although he had done so many signs before them, they did not believe in him, so that the word of the prophet Isaiah might be fulfilled, who said, "Lord, who has believed our message? And to whom has the arm of the Lord been revealed?" For this reason they could not believe, because Isaiah also said, "He blinded their eyes and hardened their heart, so that they would not see with their eyes or understand with their heart and turn, and I would heal them." Isaiah said these things because he saw his glory and spoke about him. Nevertheless, even among the rulers, many believed in him, but because of the Pharisees, they did not confess it, so that they would not be put out of the synagogue, for they loved the glory of men more than the glory of God. Jesus cried out and said, "He who believes in me does not believe in me, but in him who sent me, and he who sees him who sent me. I, the light, have come into the world, so that whoever believes in me might not remain in darkness. If anyone hears my words and does not keep them, I do not judge him, for I did not come to judge the world, but to save the world. The one who rejects me and does not receive my words has a judge. The word that I have spoken will judge him on the last day, for I have not spoken on my own authority. The Father who sent me has himself given me a commandment of what I am to say and what I am to speak. and I know that his commandment is eternal life. Therefore, what I speak just as the Father has told me. Chapter 13. Now, before the feast of the Passover, Jesus, knowing that his hour had come to depart out of this world to the Father, having loved his own who were in the world, he loved them to the end. And during supper, when the devil had already put it into the heart of Judas Iscariot, Simon's son, to betray him, Jesus, knowing that the Father had given all things into his hands, and that he had come from God and was going to God, rose from supper, and laid aside his outer garments, and taking a towel, tied it around his waist. Then he poured water into a basin, and began to wash the disciples' feet, and to wipe them with the towel that was wrapped around him. Then he came to Simon Peter, and Peter said to him, Lord, are you going to wash my feet? Jesus answered and said to him, What I am doing you do not understand now, but you will understand later. Peter said to him, You shall never wash my feet. Jesus answered him, If I do not wash you, you have no part with me. Simon Peter said to him, Lord, not my feet only, but also my hands and my head. Jesus said to him, He who is bathed needs only to wash his feet, for he is completely clean. And you are clean, though not all of you, for he knew who would betray him. That is why he said, You are not all clean. So after he had washed their feet, he took his garment, sat down again, and said to them, Do you know what I have done to you? You call me teacher and Lord, and you say, Well, for so I am. Why am? If I then, the Lord and the teacher, have washed your feet, you also ought to wash one another's feet, for I have given you an example, that as I have done to you, you also should do. Most assuredly I say to you, a servant is not greater than his master, nor is he who is sent greater than he who sent him. If you know these things, blessed are you if you do them. I do not speak concerning all of you. I know whom I have chosen, but that the scripture may be fulfilled. He who eats bread with me has lifted up his heel against me. Now I tell you before it comes, that when it does come to pass, you may believe that I am he. Most assuredly I say to you, he who receives whomever I send receives me, and he who receives me receives him who sent me. When Jesus had said these things, he was troubled in spirit and testified and said, Most assuredly I say to you, one of you will betray me. Then the disciples looked at one another, perplexed about whom he spoke. Now there was leaning on Jesus' bosom, one of his disciples whom Jesus loved. Simon Peter therefore motioned to him to ask who it was, of whom he spoke. Then leaning back on Jesus' chest, he said to him, Lord, who is it? Jesus answered, It is he, to whom I shall give a piece of bread when I have dipped it. And having dipped the bread, he gave it to Judas Iscariot, the son of Simon. Now after the piece of bread, Satan entered him. Then Jesus said to him, What you are going to do, do quickly. But no one at the table understood why he said this to him. For some thought, because Judas had the money bag, that Jesus was saying to him, Buy what we need for the feast, or that he should give something to the poor. So when he had taken the morsel, he went out immediately, and it was night. Though, when he had gone out, Jesus said, Now, the Son of Man is glorified, and God is glorified in him. If God is glorified in him, God will also glorify him in himself, and will glorify him immediately. Little children, I shall be with you a little longer. You will seek me, and as I said to the Jews, so now I say to you, where I am going, you cannot come. A new commandment I give to you, that you love one another as I have loved you, that you also love one another, that you also love one another. By this all will know that you are my disciples, if you have love for one another. Simon Peter said to him, Lord, where are you going? Jesus answered him, Where I am going, you cannot follow me now, but you shall follow me afterward. Peter said to him, Lord, why can I not follow you now? I will lay down my life for your sake. Jesus answered him, Will you lay down your life for my sake? Most assuredly I say to you, the rooster shall not crow till you have denied me three times. Chapter 14. Let not your heart be troubled. You believe in God, believe also in me. In my Father's house are many mansions. If it were not so, I would have told you. I go to prepare a place for you. And if I go and prepare a place for you, I will come again and receive you to myself, that where I am, there you may be also. And you know where I am going, and you know the way. Thomas said to him, Lord, we do not know where you are going. And how can we know the way? Jesus said to him, I am the way, the truth, and the life, and the life. No one comes to the Father except through me. If you had known me, you would have known my Father also. And from now on you know him and have seen him. Philip said to him, Lord, show us the Father, and it is sufficient for us. Jesus said to him, Have I been with you so long, and yet you have not known me, Philip? He who has seen me has seen the Father. So how can you say, Show us the Father? Don't you believe that I am in the Father, and the Father is in me? The words I speak to you I do not speak on my own authority, but the Father who dwells in me does the works that... Believe me that I am in the Father, and the Father is in me. Otherwise believe me because of the works themselves. Truly, truly, I say to you, whoever believes in me will also do the works that I do, and greater works, than these will he do, because I am going to the Father. And whatever you ask in my name, this I will do, that the Father may be glorified in the Son. If you ask anything in my name, I will do it. If you love me, you will keep my commandments. And I will ask the Father, and he will give you another helper to be with you forever. Even the Spirit of truth, whom the world cannot receive because it neither sees him nor knows him. But you know him, for he dwells with you and will be in you. I will not leave you as orphans. Yet a little while, and the world will see me no more, but you will see me. Because I live, you also will live. In that day you will know that I am in my Father, and you in me, and I in you. Whoever has my commandments and keeps them, he it is who loves me. And he who loves me will be loved by my Father, and I will love him and manifest myself to him. Judas, not Iscariot, said to him, Lord, how is it that you will manifest yourself to us and not to the world? Jesus answered him, If anyone loves me, he will keep my word, and my Father will love him, and we will come to him and make our home with him. Whoever does not love me does not keep my words. And the word that you hear is not mine, but the Father's who sent me. These things I have spoken to you while I am still with you. But the Helper, the Holy Spirit, whom the Father will send in my name, he will teach you all things and bring to your remembrance all that I have said to you. Peace I leave with you, my peace I give to you. Not as the world gives do I give to you. Let not your hearts be troubled, neither let them be afraid. You heard me say to you, I am going away, and I will come to you. If you loved me, you would have rejoiced, because I am going to the Father, for the Father is greater than I, and now I have told you, before it takes place, so that when it does take place, you may believe. I will no longer talk much with you, for the prince of this world is coming, and he has nothing in me. But so that the world may know that I love the Father, and as the Father gave me commandment, so I do. Arise. Let us go from here. Chapter 15. I am the true vine, and my Father is the vine dresser. Every branch in me that does not bear fruit, he takes away, and every branch that bears fruit, he prunes, that it may bear more fruit. You are already clean because of the word which I have spoken to you. Abide in me, and I in you. As the branch cannot bear fruit of itself unless it abides in the vine, neither can you, unless you abide in me. I am the vine, you are the branches. He who abides in me, and I in him, bears much fruit, for without me you can do nothing. If anyone does not abide in me, he is cast out as a branch and is withered, and they gather them and throw them into the fire, and they are burned. If you abide in me, and my words abide in you, you will ask what you desire, and it shall be done for you. By this my Father is glorified, that you bear much fruit, so you will be my disciples. As the Father loved me, I also have loved you. Abide in my love. Abide in my love. If you keep my commandments, you will abide in my love, just as I have kept my Father's commandments, and abide in his love. These things I have spoken to you, that my joy may remain in you, and that your joy may be full. This is my commandment, that you love one another as I have loved you. Greater love has no one than this, than to lay down one's life for his friends. You are my friends if you do whatever I command you. No longer do I call you servants, for a servant does not know what his master is doing. But I have called you friends, for all things that I heard from my Father I have made known to you. You did not choose me, but I chose you and appointed you, that you should go and bear fruit, and that your fruit should remain, that whatever you ask the Father in my name he may give you. These things I command you, that you love one another. If the world hates you, you know that it hated me before it hated you. If you were of the world would love its own. Yet because you are not of the world, but I chose you out of the world, therefore the world hates you. Remember the word that I said to you, a servant is not greater than his master? If they have persecuted me, they will also persecute you. If they have kept my word, they will also keep yours. But all this they will do to you for my name's sake, because they do not know the one who sent me. If I had not come and spoken to them, they would not be guilty of sin. But now they have no excuse for their sin. He who hates me hates my Father also. If I had not done among them the works that no one else has done, they would not be guilty of sin. They would not be guilty. But now they have seen and have hated both me and my Father. But this is to fulfill the word that is written in their law, they hated me, without a cause, Meshtiaz. But when the Counselor comes, whom I will send to you from the Father, the Spirit of truth who proceeds from the Father, he will testify about me, and you will also testify, because you have been with me from the beginning. Chapter 16. I have spoken these things to you so that you will not stumble. They will put you out of the synagogues. And the hour is coming when anyone who kills you will think he is offering a service to God. And they will do this because they do not know the Father or me. But I have told you these things, so that when the hour comes, you may remember that I told you. I did not tell you this at the beginning because I was with you, but now I am going to the one who sent me, and none of you ask me, where are you going? Rather, because I have told you these things, sorrow has filled your hearts. But I tell you the truth, it is to your advantage that I go away, for if I do not go away, the Counselor will not come to you. But if I go, I will send him to you. And when he comes, he will convict the world of sin, of righteousness, and of judgment of sin. Because they do not believe in me, of righteousness. Because I go to the Father, and you see me no more, and of judgment. Because the prince of this world has already been judged. I still have many things to tell you, but you cannot bear them now. But when the Spirit of truth comes, he will guide you into all truth. For he will not speak on his own authority, but whatever he hears, he will speak, and he will tell you the things that are to come. He will glorify me, for he will take what is mine and declare it to you. Everything the Father has is mine. That is why I said that he will take what is mine and declare it to you. A little while, and you will not see me, and again a little while, and you will see me, because I go to the Father. Then some of his disciples said among themselves, what is this that he says to us? A little while, and you will not see me, and again a little while, and you will see me, and you will see me. And because I go to the Father, they said, what is this that he says, a little while? We do not understand what he is saying. Jesus knew they wanted to ask him and said to them, are you inquiring among yourselves about what I said a little while, and you will not see me, and again a little while, and you will see me? Most assuredly, I say to you that you will weep and lament, but the world will rejoice, and you will be sorrowful, but your sorrow will be turned into joy. A woman, when she is in labor, has sorrow because her hour has come. But as soon as she has given birth to the child, she no longer remembers the anguish for joy that a human being has been born into the world. Therefore, you now have sorrow, but I will see you again, and your heart will rejoice, and your joy no one will take from you. And in that day you will ask me nothing. Most assuredly I say to you, whatever you ask the Father in my name, he will give you. Until now you have asked nothing in my name. Ask and you will receive, that your joy may be full. These things I have spoken to you in figurative language. The hour is coming when I will no longer speak to you in figurative language, but I will tell you plainly about the Father. In that day you will ask in my name, and I do not say to you that I shall pray the Father for you, for the Father himself loves you, for the Father himself you. Because you have loved me and have believed that I came forth from God, I came forth from the Father and have come into the world. Again, I leave the world and go to the Father. His disciples said to him, See, now you are speaking plainly and using no figure of speech. Now we understand that you know all things and have no need that anyone should question you. By this we believe that you came forth from God. Jesus answered them, Do you now believe? Indeed, the hour is coming, yes, has now come, that you will be scattered each to his own and will leave me alone. Yet I am not alone, because the Father is with me. These things I have spoken to you, that in me you may have peace. In the world you will have tribulation, but be of good cheer, I have overcome the world. Chapter 17. Jesus spoke these words, lifted up his eyes to heaven, and said, Father, the hour has come. Glorify your Son, that your Son also may glorify you as you have given him authority over all flesh, that he should give eternal life to as many as you have given him. And this is eternal life, that they may know you, the only true God, and Jesus Christ, whom you have sent. And I have glorified you on the earth. I have finished the work which you have given me to do. And now, O Father, glorify me together with yourself with the glory which I had with you before the world was. I have manifested your name to the men whom you have given me out of the world. They were yours, you gave them to me, and they have kept your word. Now they have known that all things which you have given me are from you, for I have given to them the words which you have given me, and they have received them and have known surely that I came forth from you, and they have believed that you sent me, believed that you sent me. I pray for them. I do not pray for the world, but for those whom you have given me, for they are yours, and all mine are yours, and yours are mine, and I am glorified in them. Now I am no longer in the world, but these are in the world, and I come to you. Holy Father, keep through your name those whom you have given me, that they may be one as we are. While I was with them in the world, I kept them in your name. Those whom you gave me I have kept, and none of them is lost except the son of perdition, that the scripture might be fulfilled. But now I come to you, and these things I speak in the world, that they may have my joy fulfilled in themselves. I have given them your word, and the world has hated them, because they are not of the world, just as I am not of the world. I do not pray that you should take them out of the world, but that you should keep them from the evil one. They are not of the world, just as I am not of the world. Sanctify them by your truth. Your word is truth. As you sent me into the world, I also have sent them into the world. And for their sakes I sanctify myself, that they also may be sanctified by the truth. I do not pray for these alone, but also for those who will believe in me through their word, that they all may be one. As you, Father, are in me, and I in you, that they also may be one in us, that the world may believe that you sent me. And the glory which you gave me I have given them, that they may be one, just as we are one. I in them, and you in me, that they may be made perfect in one, and that the world may know that you have sent me, and have loved them as you have loved me. Father, those whom you have given me, I want that where I am they also may be with me, that they may see my glory which you have given me. For you loved me before the foundation of the world, Father. Righteous Father, the world has not known you, but I have known you, and these have known that you sent me. I have made known your name to them, and will make it known that the love with which you loved me may be in them, and I in them. Chapter 18. When Jesus had spoken these words, he went out with his disciples across the brook Kidron, where there was a garden, which he and his disciples entered. And Judas, who betrayed him, also knew the place, for Jesus often met there with his disciples. Then Judas, having received a detachment of troops and officers from the chief priests and Pharisees, came there with lanterns, torches, and weapons. But Jesus, knowing all things that would come upon him, went forward and said to them, Whom are you seeking? They answered him, Jesus of Nazareth. Jesus said to them, I am he. And Judas, who betrayed him, also stood with them. Now when he said to them, I am he, they drew back and fell to the ground. Then he asked them again, whom are you seeking? And they said, Jesus of Nazareth. Jesus answered, I have told you that I am he. Therefore, if you seek me, let these go their way, that the saying might be fulfilled which he spoke, of those whom you gave me, I have lost none. Then Simon Peter, having a sword, drew it, and struck the high priest's servant, and cut off his right ear. The servant's name was Malchus. So Jesus said to Peter, put your sword into the sheath. Shall I not drink the cup which my Father has given me? Then the detachment of troops and the captain and the officers of the Jews arrested Jesus and bound him. And they led him away to Annas first, for he was the father-in-law of Caiaphas, who was high priest that year. It was Caiaphas who advised the Jews that it was expedient that one man should die for the people. And Simon Peter followed Jesus, and so did another disciple. That disciple was known to the high priest and went with Jesus into the courtyard of the high priest. But Peter stood at the door outside. Then the other disciple, who was known to the high priest, went out and spoke to her, who kept the door, and brought Peter in. Then the servant girl at the door said to Peter, are you not also one of this man's disciples? He said, I am not. Now the servants and the officers who had made a charcoal fire were standing there because it was cold, and they were warming themselves. And Peter also was standing with them, warming himself. The high priest then questioned Jesus about his disciples and his teaching. Jesus answered him, I have spoken openly to the world. I have always taught in synagogues and in the temple, where all Jews come together, and I have said nothing in secret. Why do you ask me? Ask those who have heard me, what I said to them. Behold, they know what I have said. When Jesus had said these things, one of the officers standing by struck Jesus with his hand, saying, is that how you answer, the high priest? Jesus answered him, if I have spoken wrongly, bear witness about the wrong, but if I have spoken rightly, why do you strike me? Annas then sent him bound to Caiaphas, the high priest. Now Peter was standing and warming himself, so they said to him, are you not also one of his disciples? He denied it and said, I am not. One of the servants of the high priest, a relative of the man whose ear Peter had cut off, asked, did I not see you in the garden with him? Peter denied it again, and at once the rooster crowed. Then they led Jesus from the house of Caiaphas to the governor's headquarters. It was early morning, and they themselves did not enter the headquarters so that they would not be defiled, but might eat the Passover. So Pilate went out to them and asked, what accusation do you bring against this man? And they answered him, if this man were not doing evil, we would not have delivered him over to you. Pilate said to them, take him yourselves, and judge him by your own law. The Jews said to him, it is not lawful for us to put anyone to death, to fulfill the word that Jesus had spoken, to show by what kind of death he was going to die.
1: Yeah.
0: So Pilate entered his headquarters again and called Jesus and said to him, are you the king of the Jews? Jesus answered, do you say this of your own accord, or did others say it to you about me? Pilate answered, am I a Jew? Your own nation and the chief priests have delivered you over to me. What have you done? Jesus answered, my kingdom is not of this world. If my kingdom were of this world, my servants would fight so that I would not be delivered to the Jews, but my kingdom is not from here. Pilate then said to him, then, are you a king? Jesus answered, you say that I am a king. For this I was born, and for this I have come into the world, to bear witness to the truth. Everyone who is of the truth hears my voice. Pilate said to him, what is truth? And when he had said this, he went out again to the Jews and said to them, I find no fault in him. No, but you have a custom that I should release one to you at the Passover. Do you therefore want me to release to you the king of the Jews? Then they all cried out again, saying, not this man, but Barabbas. Now Barabbas was a robber. Chapter 19. So then Pilate took Jesus and scourged him. And the soldiers twisted a crown of thorns and put it on his head and clothed him with a purple robe and said, hail, King of the Jews. and they struck him with their hands. Then Pilate went out again and said to them, Look, I am bringing him out to you so that you understand that I find no fault in him. And Jesus came out wearing the crown of thorns and the purple robe. And Pilate said to them, Behold the man. When the chief priests and the officers saw him, they cried out, saying, Crucify him, crucify him. Pilate said to them, You take him and crucify him, for I find no fault in him. The Jews answered him, We have a law, and according to our law he ought to die because he made himself the Son of God. When Pilate heard this saying, he was more afraid. And he went into the praetorium again and said to Jesus, Where are you from? But Jesus gave him no answer. Then Pilate said to him, Are you not speaking to me? Do you not know that I have authority to crucify you, and I have authority to release you? Jesus answered, You would have no authority at all against me if it had not been given to you from above. Therefore the one who delivered me to you has the greater sin. From then on Pilate sought to release him, but the Jews cried out, saying, If you let this man go, you are not Caesar's friend. Whoever makes himself a king speaks against Caesar. When Pilate heard this, he brought Jesus out and sat down on the judgment seat in a place called the pavement, but in Hebrew Gabbatha. It was the day of preparation of the Passover. It was about the sixth hour. Then he said to the Jews, Here is your king. But they shouted, Away with him. Away with him, crucify him. Pilate said to them, Shall I crucify your king, king? The chief priests answered, We have no king, but Caesar. So then he handed him over to them to be crucified. So they took charge of Jesus and led him away. Carrying his own cross, he went out to the place of the skull, which in Aramaic is called Golgotha. There they crucified him, and with him two others, one on each side and Jesus in the middle. Pilate had a notice prepared and fastened to the cross. It read, Jesus of Nazareth, the King of the Jews. Many of the Jews read this sign, for the place where Jesus was crucified was near the city, and the sign was written in Aramaic, Latin, and Greek. The chief priests of the Jews protested to Pilate, Do not write, the King of the Jews, but that this man claimed, I am King of the Jews. Pilate answered, What I have written, I have written. When the soldiers crucified Jesus, they took his clothes, dividing them into four shares, one for each of them. They also took his tunic, which was seamless, woven in one piece from top to bottom. Let's not tear it, they said to one another. Let's decide by lot who will get it. This happened that the scripture might be fulfilled that said, They divided my clothes among them and cast lots for my garment. So this is what the soldiers did. Near the cross of Jesus stood his mother's sister, Mary, the wife of Clopas, and Mary Magdalene. When Jesus saw his mother there and the disciple whom he loved standing nearby, he said to her, Woman, here is your son, here. And to the disciple he said, Here is your mother. From that time on, this disciple took her into his home. Later, knowing that everything had now been finished and so the scripture would be fulfilled, Jesus said, I am thirsty. A jar of vinegar was there. So they soaked a sponge in it, put the sponge on a stalk of the hyssop plant, and lifted it to Jesus' lips. When he had received the drink, Jesus said, It is finished. It is finished. With that, he bowed his head and gave up his spirit. Then the Jews, because it was the preparation of the Passover, so that the bodies would not remain on the cross on the Sabbath, for that Sabbath was a day of great solemnity, asked Pilate, that their legs be broken and they be taken away. So the soldiers came and broke the legs of the first and also of the other who had been crucified with him. But when they came to Jesus and saw that he was already dead, they did not break his legs. But one of the soldiers pierced his side with a spear, and at once blood and water came out. And he who saw it has testified, and his testimony is true, and he knows that he is telling the truth so that you also may believe. But these things happened so that the scripture would be fulfilled, not one of his bones will be broken. And another scripture also says, They will look on him whom they have pierced. After all this, Joseph of Arimathea, who was a disciple of Jesus but secretly for fear of the Jews, asked to let him take away the body of Jesus, and Pilate granted it. So he came and took away the body of Jesus. Nicodemus also, who had previously visited Jesus by night, came bringing a mixture of myrrh and aloes, about 100 pounds. So they took the body of Jesus and wrapped it in linen cloths with aromatic spices, as is the custom of burial among the Jews. And in the place where he had been crucified, there was a garden, and in the garden a new tomb in which no one had yet been laid. There, because of the preparation of the Jewish Passover, and because that tomb was nearby, they laid Jesus. Chapter 20. On the first day of the week, Mary Magdalene went to the tomb early, while it was still dark, and saw that the stone had been removed from the tomb. Then she ran and went to Simon Peter and the other disciple, the one whom Jesus loved, and said to them, "They have taken the Lord out of the tomb, and we do not know where they have laid him, and we do not know." Then Peter and the other disciple went out and headed to the tomb, whom both were running together. But the other disciple ran faster than Peter and arrived at the tomb first. And stooping down to look, he saw the linen cloths lying there, but he did not go in. Then Simon Peter arrived after him and went into the tomb and saw the linen cloths lying there, and the face cloth that had been on Jesus' head not lying with the linen cloths, but folded up in a place by itself. Then the other disciple, who had reached the tomb first, also went in. He saw and believed, for as yet they did not understand the scripture that he must rise from the dead. Then the disciples returned to their homes. But Mary stood weeping outside the tomb. As she wept, she bent over to look into the tomb and saw two angels in white sitting where the body of Jesus had been lying, one at the head and the other at the feet. They said to her, "Woman, why are you weeping?" She said to them, "Because they have taken my Lord, and I do not know where they have laid him." When she had said this, she turned around and saw Jesus standing there, but she did not know that it was Jesus. Jesus said to her, "Woman, why are you weeping? Whom are you looking for?" Supposing him to be the gardener, she said to him, "Sir, if you have carried him away, tell me where you have laid him, and I will take him away." Jesus said to her, "Mary." She turned and said to him in Hebrew, "Rabuni," which means teacher. Jesus said to her, "Do not hold on to me, because I have not yet ascended to the Father. But go to my brothers and say to them, 'I am ascending to my Father and your Father, to my God and your God and your God.'" Mary Magdalene went and announced to the disciples, "I have seen the Lord," and she told them that he had said these things to her. When it was evening on that day, the first day of the week, and the doors of the house where the disciples had met were locked for fear of the Jews, Jesus came and stood among them and said, "Peace be with you." After he said this, he showed them his hands and his side. Then the disciples rejoiced when they saw the Lord. Jesus said to them again, "Peace be with you. As the Father has sent me, so I send you, sir." When he had said this, he breathed on them and said to them, "Receive the Holy Spirit. If you forgive the sins of any, they are forgiven them. If you retain the sins of any, they are retained." But Thomas, who was called the twin, one of the 12, was not with them when Jesus came. So the other disciples told him, "We have seen the Lord." He said to them, "Unless I see the mark of the nails in his hands, and put my finger in the mark of the nails in my hand in his side, I will not believe." A week later, his disciples were again in the house, and Thomas was with them. Jesus came while the doors were locked, stood in their midst, and said, "Peace be with you." Then he said to Thomas, "Put your finger here, and see my hands, and bring your hand, and put it into my side, and do not be unbelieving, but believe." Then Thomas answered and said to him, "My Lord, and my God, my God." Jesus said to him, "Because you have seen me, Thomas, you have believed. Blessed are those who have not seen and have believed." Jesus performed many other signs in the presence of his disciples, which are not written in this book, but these are written so that you may believe that Jesus is the Christ, the Son of God, and that by believing you may have life in his name. Chapter 21. After this, Jesus revealed himself.

Cast the net to the right side of the boat, and you will find some. So they cast it, and now they were unable to pull it in because of the great number of fish. Then that disciple whom Jesus loved said to Peter, "It is the Lord, it is the Lord." Simon Peter, when he heard that it was the Lord, tied his garment around him, for he had taken it off, and threw himself into the sea. And the other disciples came in the boat, dragging the net of fish, for they were not far from land, only about 200 cubits away. When they landed, they saw a charcoal fire set and a fish lying on it and bread. Jesus said to them, "Bring some of the fish that you have just caught." Simon Peter went up and hauled the net to land, full of large fish, 153 of them. And even though there were so many, the net did not break. Jesus said to them, "Come, have breakfast." And none of the disciples dared to ask him, "Who are you? Who are you?" knowing that it was the Lord. Jesus then came and took the bread and gave it to them, and likewise the fish. This was now the third time that Jesus revealed himself to his disciples after having been raised from the dead. When they had finished eating, Jesus said to Simon Peter, "Simon, son of John, do you love me more than these?" He answered him, "Yes, Lord, you know that I love you." He said to him, "Feed my lambs." He said to him again a second time, "Simon, son of John, do you love me?" Peter answered him, "Yes, Lord, you know that I love you." He said to him, "Tend my sheep." He said to him the third time, "Simon, son of John, do you love me?" Peter was grieved because he said to him the third time, "Do you love me?" And he answered him, "Lord, you know everything. You know that I love you." Jesus said to him, "Feed my sheep, my sheep. Truly, truly, I say to you, when you were younger, you used to gird yourself and walk wherever you wanted, but when you grow, stretch out your hands, and someone else will gird you and lead you where you do not want to go." This he said, indicating by what kind of death he would glorify God. And having said this, he added, "Follow me." Peter turned and saw the disciple whom Jesus loved following them, the one who also had leaned back against him at the supper and had said, "Lord, who is the one who is going to betray you?" When Peter saw him, he said to Jesus, "Lord, and what about this man?" Jesus said to him, "If I want him to remain until I come, what is that to you? You follow me." This saying then went out among the brothers that that disciple would not die. But Jesus did not say to him that he would not die, "But if I want him to remain until I come, what is that to you, you?" This is the disciple who testifies of these things and wrote these things, and we know that his testimony is true. Then there are also many other things that Jesus did, which, if they were written one by one, I suppose that not even the world itself could contain the books that would be written.